0: foul over by the Nationals dugout. The Cardinals and Nationals have split the first four games this season. We are tied at three in the bottom of the ninth inning. Weatherholt is the runner at third base. Fermin is the runner at second. Herrera at first. The pitch by Cruz. A swing and a miss. Strike three on a slider. The Cardinals have one out left here with a chance to win the game in nine. And it's Leo Bernal. He got a base hit in the first inning. Since then, two strikeouts and a flyout. And we know he can hit a fastball.
1: Yeah, he can.
0: He's up there left-handed.
1: Got to gear up, though. There's hitting room on the left side of the infield. I like that room over there.
0: From the stretch, Cruz pitches. Bernal takes wide, ball one. And one thing we found out about Bernal, he'll take his walks. Yep. He'll be selective at the plate.
1: Good idea to steady himself, make sure he takes a strike even.
0: The runners lead first, second, and third with Weatherholt, the winning run at third. The 1-0 pitch coming up. Here it is for Bernal. A swing and a ground ball right side from short right field. Abrams gets it and throws out Bernal twice. The Cardinals have left the bases loaded. But they tied the game, and Ricky will tell you about the 10th. 3-3 Cardinals-Nats at Busch Stadium.
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8: Jose Tena is the runner at second base. The pitcher is Riley O'Brien. A lot of changes for the Cardinals defensively. First pitch from O'Brien is popped into left field. In comes Fermin. That's one of the changes I was going to tell you about. He makes the play. One pitch, one out. Good start for Riley O'Brien. So it's Fermin now at left. Church in center. Walker and right. And the infield has changed for the Cardinals, too, with Burleson and Weatherholt, who just entered the game on the right side. And Wynn and Sejasi has moved over to third base. Bernal now the catcher for the Cardinals. So one pitch, one out. And now Dylan Cruz bats with Tana the runner at second. Riley is set. And the first pitch to the center fielder Cruz is a strike. Cruz actually playing right field now. And he's had a good day. Couple of line drives plus a base hit. Reached on an error. And he had two hits here yesterday. The one strike pitch to Cruz. A swing and a miss. Riley at 99. We haven't seen that in a while.
0: No, we haven't.
8: Cardinals are 9-9 in extra innings games. And the Nats are 8-5. Riley Cornelio is getting loose for them in their pen.
1: And the next delivery.

0: delivery is a swing and a foul back. A lot of pitchers in this game. But that's what happens. End of the year. But a nice comeback for the Cardinals with two runs in the seventh and one in the ninth inning to send it to extras. O'Brien has an 0-2 count on Dylan Cruz. Long hold and the 0-2 pitch. A swing and a miss. Got him with a sweeper. That's out number two, and the runner's still at second base. Let's pause for station ID right here on the Cardinals Radio Network, powered by Graybar.
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0: Jorbit Bibas has been a hard out today. A good hitter from the left side. And an inside move, and the runner goes back to second. Bibas with a double, actually a single, and a strikeout. And he bats with Tainer, the runner, at second. And the first pitch to him is a ground ball left side. That's a base hit. Charging hard and left is Fermin. The throw to the plate is not in time, and the runner goes down to second base. Oh, I think that was an ill-timed throw there by Fermin. I don't think he had any chance to get Tainer. And on the base hit by Bibas, he is now at second base on the throw. So the Nats take the lead. They hold serve. It's 4-3. As Bibas, who is hitting just 183 with runners in scoring position, delivers in the top of the 10th inning. Cardinals will have Sajacy, Wynn, and Church in the bottom half. And it is Yohandy Morales, the pinch hitter. He bats for Chaparro, and the sweeper is strike one. I believe that was a mistake by Fermin, and there was no cutoff man either. That was kind of odd. No one was kind of telling him to throw to second base either. Sweeper misses way outside. Now, maybe down on the field they would say something different. Maybe it was a play worth making at home plate. I just didn't see it from here. 1-1, the count to Morales. So that's an unearned run charge to O'Brien, as it always is in extra innings with the automatic runner, but he was oh so close to just getting out of the inning. A fly out, a strikeout, but a hit by Bimas, his fourth of the game. He's the runner at second. The 1-1 pitch to Morales, way outside. That almost went back to the screen. As Riley's working now with Leo Bernal. He gives him the sign, and here we go with the 2-1 delivery. Can't give up anymore. The 2-1 pitch is a grounded foul over towards their third base coach, who, by the way, was not really in the coach's box just seconds ago. That's Victor Estevez. Corey Reyes, their first base coach.
2: He's not in there now.
0: No, he's not. Now, you can be, as long as you're on the corner, you can go back as far as you want. I think that's, well, maybe.
2: Oh, he's inside.
0: The 2-2 pitch is outside for a ball. 3-2.
2: He's not even on the edge of it.
0: Taking a little extra liberties there, and they do that so they can get better vision of the base runners. Tell them what to do. 3-2. And here comes the pitch, a sweeper, and it's a called strike three. They got him, and that ends the top of the 10th inning, but damage done. The two-out single by Bibas sends us to the bottom of the 10th inning. Can the Cardinals keep this game going? They trail the Nats in extras 4-3.
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0: Right-hander Riley Cornelio is the new pitcher for the Nationals, and he is pitcher number 6 for them. The Cardinals have used 7 pitchers in this game. We're in the bottom of the 10th inning, and Leo Bernal is the automatic runner at second base. The man at the plate is Sajacy, and the first pitch way outside, ball 1 from Cornelio, who went to Texas Christian University. This is his first year in the big leagues. He's on the hot seat here. Seventh round pick in 2022. And what will he do with Thomas Sajacy? The 1-0 pitch, here it comes. And that's tapped to the left side of the field, and they're going to be a play by the third baseman as Cornelio let it go, and the third baseman throws out Sajacy. But advancement to third for Bernal, and the Cardinals have the tying run now at third base with one out. And Mason Wynn coming to the plate. So Sajacy moved him over. I'm not sure that's how he planned to do it, but he got the job done. And now you got to get him in. Wynn with 54 RBIs on the year. The infield is in. The Cardinals need to tie it here to send it to the 11th. Cornelio set. And the pitch to Mason is a little bit high. Mason has had a fair number of sacrifice flies, by the way.
2: He has 7 of them.
0: At one point in the year, he was leading the league in that. Vermeen actually has 7 of them also now for the Cardinals. And a 1-0 count to Mason Wynn is in the dirt, and that almost got away from Ruiz. 2-0. 3 runs on 11 hits for the Cardinals, 4 runs on 10 hits for the Nats. The Nats with 4 errors in this game. That's been a big help. Cardinals need a big at-bat from Mason Wynn, who is hitless in this game. Infield halfway back now on the 2-0 count. The pitch to Mason Wynn is a strike on the inside corner, a cutter from Cornelio, who was born in Hawaii. He's 25 years of age, actually just turned 26, 6'3", right-hander. Facing the Cardinals shortstop. The 2-1 pitch to Wynn is a hit on the ground. Base hit inside the first base bag. Scoring from third is Bernal. Trying for second is Mason Wynn. The head first slide, and he is out at the second base bag. Tried to do too much there as the right fielder, Cruz, throws him out at second. But Mason, with the base hit, has tied this game. It is now 4-4 in the bottom of the 10th inning. We'll see if the Cardinals can get something started with 2 outs. You have to get one if you're the visitor. They did. And, of course, you have to hold serve if you're the home team. And the Cardinals did. But Mason Wynn tried to do a little bit too much. He may have been safe, but came off the bag at second base. Church pops up the first pitch behind home plate. And that is out of play. So Gordon Graceffo is getting loose, by the way, for the 11th inning. You want more baseball? I think we have it for you. Unless Nathan Church can turn on one here. I would prefer that. McGreevy, Brewer, Gastelum, Motz, Stanek, Soriano, O'Brien. And then it'll be Graceffo, maybe. The one strike pitch to Church. Is hit hard down the right field line, but it's foul off the screen.
2: Oh, he tried to end the game with that
0: he
2: swing.
0: He sure did. He yanked that one, got a little bit too quick on it. Churchy could do it. He has 10 home runs on the year, and he has two hits in this game, a single and a double. All kinds of thrills and spills at the ballpark here tonight. The 0-2 pitch to Nathan Church is a tap foul at the plate. Just barely got a piece of that one. So an RBI by Mason Wynn. He tried to stretch that single into a double. It was down the right field line. Cruz made a nice throw, nice play, and Wynn might have been safe. He just couldn't hang on the bag. Tried to reach around the tag at second base. 0-2 the count. And the pitch to Church is hit towards the third baseman. He got it on the fly. A line out by Church. And we will indeed go to the 11th inning. John will have the play-by-play. The Nationals 4, the Cardinals 4.
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0: Well, Ricky, what do you think? Griseppo comes on now in a tie game, 4-4 in the 11th inning. And he has been pretty good. He's been their good luck charm out of the bullpen this year. He's been good with traffic, and he's going to need to be good here because extra innings, not much error, not much margin of error to deal with. And here's Ruiz with a runner at second base, Morales. The first pitch by Gordon Graceffo is high and wide. 93 on the four-seam fastball. Graceffo, an 8-1 record with a 2.56 ERA through 59 outings. 58 strikeouts and 77 and a third. Ruiz tonight is 0 for 4. The pitch, a strike on the outside corner. Fastball to a changeup and a 1-1 count. You pointed out in between innings, you know, the Cardinals have to do their work on the defensive side. Graceffo has to do with it, but the Cardinals have Church as the automatic runner and then Weatherholt, Burleson, and Fermin in the bottom half of the inning. The 1-1 pitch from Graceffo. A swing, and there's a hit to left field. Coming up with it, Fermin will hold the runner, Morales, at third base. First and third with nobody out. Ruiz with his first hit in the game, and that brings in Nassim Nunez. The Cardinals play the infield in tight. Nunez, the speedy runner. Here's where you need the strikeout pitch, don't you? You need to come up with a strikeout here somehow, some way. Graceffo from the stretch. The pitch. Nunez takes high for a ball.
2: And if you're wondering about Nunez bunting, he does not have a sacrifice. He has 15 in his major league career, but not one this year. First and third, nobody out. The pitch. A swing and a miss. Big long swing there for strike one. One ball, one strike. Jacob Young is on deck, not James Wood. Young came in defensively to play center field. He's in Wood's spot. The next pitch, low for a ball, 2-1. The count favors Nunez. Ruiz with an opposite field single moved Morales over to third base. Now it's 2-1 on the ninth place hitter in the lineup, Nassim Nunez. A step off, and Graceffo wants a different baseball. So, a new one thrown to the mound by Leo Bernal. Burleson is holding at first base against Ruiz.
0: The umpire, I think, called that a disengagement.
2: Now on 2-1. The pitch by Graceffo. And there's a pop-up foul. Out of play down the left field line. No play at all for Fermin, the left fielder, or the third baseman, Thomas Ajayi. The Cardinals tied the game in the ninth inning. They could not get the winning run in as they left the bases loaded. The pitch on the way, and that's taken high. Three balls and two strikes. Nunez holding the bat right down on the knob. The pitch on the way, and that is low for ball four. Nunez takes a walk, and the bases are loaded.
0: Tough take right there. Boy, walks and extras too will kill you, won't they?
2: They will. Bases full, nobody out. Now the top of the order, but it is Jacob Young coming up for his first at bat. And I think we're going to have a pinch runner at second base.
0: That's how important that run is. We talk about that a lot. That second run in extra is critical. And that's going to be Ford. Have they used everybody? I think they have.
2: Yeah, you're right, Ricky. I misread that Nunez had nine sacrifice bunts, so that was definitely on the table up until the two strikes.
0: Well, you've got a lot of speed at first base, too, now.
2: The bases are loaded. The pitch on the way. And fastball inside, ball one to Jacob Young, who's batting 248 with 10 home runs and 47 runs batted in. The runners lead all the way around. The pitch. Low for a ball, and Graceffo is struggling to find the strike zone.
0: Jacob Young is a good player, but I'm glad that James Wood is not batting right now. He came out for defensive reasons.
2: Graceffo from the stretch. Now the pitch. That's a strike called. 2-1 on Jacob Young. Harry Ford is the pinch runner at second base. As the Nationals have used up their bench with the bases full, tie game, 11th inning, the 2-1 pitch with nobody out. Check swing, a strike.
0: Uh-oh. They think it was catcher's interference. They're asking them to check. I'm concerned that that may have happened.
2: And the Nationals are going to check that out.
0: Oh, boy.
2: And if that's the case, the Nationals will have the lead.
14: Washington is challenging the potential of catcher's interference. The previous play is under review.
0: He said it right away, too. That's my concern. Right away, the batter pointed to Bernal, pointed to his dugout, said, we got to look at this.
2: A long swing. The ball hit the mitt.
0: Sure did.
2: I mean, the bat hit the mitt.
0: Sure did.
2: As the ball was crossing the plate. And that's going to be a lead for Washington. The bases will be loaded.
14: After review, the call on the field is overturned. It was catcher's interference. The batter is awarded first base.
2: Interference, E2. A run in on the air, and the bases are loaded. And a 5-4 lead for the Nationals on catcher's interference.
0: Boy, I don't think I've seen that in extra innings before that I recall.
2: Now Dalen Lyle and the Nationals are set up for a huge 11th inning. Ricky, you have that set up to win in the 10th inning, and
0: yep.
2: You don't?
0: Yep.
2: In fact, the Cardinals had it in the 9th. The pitch. Outside, ball one. Lyle started the night with a 2-run homer. The Nationals had a 3-0 lead before the Cardinals took advantage of a couple of errors to make it 3-2, tied it in the 9th. The pitch. A swing and a miss. Changeup and a nice one that time from Graceffo. Lyle the batter with a 1-ball, 1-strike count. The bases are loaded. A run in. The pitch by Graceffo. A swing and a miss. Changeup again. 1-ball, 2-strikes. With Young at the plate, catcher's interference. Pushed across the go-ahead run. The infield in tight. The pitch. A swing and a miss. Graceffo strikes out Lyle. One out.
0: He just stayed with the changeup. Lyle didn't like it. He stayed with it. Give him credit for that. Oh, for the double play here.
2: Now Jose Tena. He's the DH. He batted for House. And he stays in that role. He grounded out. He's 0 for 2 in this series. 0 for 1 tonight. The pitch by Graceffo. A swing and a foul back. 95 on the first pitch fastball.
0: Before that pitch, he pointed at Bernal and he said, "You and me," meaning if the ball's back to me, I'm coming to you. I love that double play. You know, 1-2-3. Love to see it here.
2: Tena, left-handed batter, holds the bat down on the knob. The pitch. A swing, and there's a line drive into left field. It's going to drop for a hit. Two runs are going to score. The throw is cut off by Mason Wynn. The throw into second, not in time to get Tena. It's a 3-run 11th inning and a 7-4 lead for Washington. Tena drives in two, and the Nats are set up with second and third and one out.
0: Boy, I had hopes of that ball being caught off the bat. I'm not sure if it was just hit in the right spot in that gap or maybe playing a little deep. I'm not sure what it was. That ball was up in the air a fairly long time, but it did die in front of Fermin. And just a frustrating moment for the Cardinals.
2: Here's C.J. Abrams, infield in tight. Still one out. Runners at second and third in the pitch. That's in the dirt. Ball one and... stepping out in front of the plate, it's Bernal's. The ball popped out of his mitt. And that goes as a double for Tena. A 2-run double. That's his 13th double of the year.
0: They're going to walk him.
2: So a walk for C.J. Abrams, loading the bases. The second walk of the inning, this an intentional walk. Well, here is Cruz. Dylan Cruz reached on an error, left at third in the first inning, a base hit in the 7th. A swing and a miss. A slider on pitch one with the bases loaded. A lot of damage already with a 3-run inning. The Cardinals are right back where they were earlier in the game when the Nationals had a 3-0 lead. After 6, the pitch. Swing and a miss. Fastball up and in at 95, and it's 0-2.
0: Well, Graceffo's working hard here, isn't he? I know things haven't gone his way, but 22-pitch inning already. Still only one out.
2: With the bases loaded, 0-2 on Dylan Cruz. Right-hander against right-hander. The pitch, foul ball, straight back.
0: And not only 23 pitches now, but there's nobody, there's no help right now. This is his game.
2: From the stretch, with the bases full, the 0-2 pitch, one out. And that's taken low for a ball, 1-ball, 2-strikes. The Nationals have opened this game with a three-run 11th inning. Bases full, one out. Graceffo's 1-2 pitch for Dylan Cruz. Here it is, a swing and a line drive into right center field. That ball is caught on a dive by Walker. Tagging at third, coming down the line, Jacob Young scores. It's a four-run inning, but that could have been a whole lot more if that ball goes to the wall.
0: Wow, that was a nice play by Jay Walk in right center field gap. He laid out, caught it, popped up quickly, and there was a chance of maybe that Abrams being double off of first base. He thought for sure that was going to get down. He wanted to try to score, and yet the Nats do pick up a run on that sacrifice fly, and the hill just got bigger to climb.
2: The runners go. The pitch is taken for a strike. The throw goes to second and is saved by Mason Wynn from going on through into center field. Whew. As the Nationals, they come up running and a double steal. Tana takes third base. Abrams down to second.
0: Oh, boy, and Mason Wynn holding on to that thumb, too, after catching that ball, reaching out.
2: Here's a fastball. That's taken for a ball. One ball and one strike, and it is being challenged.
14: Challenging pitch.
2: The pitch is a strike.
14: Same with the same.
2: 0-2 the count. Bivas is the batter. He has a four-hit night. He drove in the 10th inning run for the Nationals. 8-4, Washington with a four-run 11th inning. Gordon Graceffo with the pitch. And that's fouled off to the left. A big mountain to climb right now in the bottom half of the 11th inning. The hits are even at 12, but the Nationals have scored four in the 11th. With runners at second and third, the pitch. That is hit just foul back of third. Skipping over that one, it's Jose Tena. He was in foul territory. This all started with a base hit by Kbert Ruiz advancing. A runner to third, first and third. The pitch on the way. A swing and a foul off to the right. Then there was a walk. Catcher's interference broke the tie. Two-run double by Tana. And a sacrifice fly by Cruz. The 0-2 pitch coming up, and we're going to have a mound visit here.
0: Big fan of Leo Bernal, and he has done so many things well, but a catcher's interference at that moment, I think that was really unsettling for Gordon Graceffo. He had bases loaded with a guy at the plate that they walked the batter to pitch to, Jacob Young. He had him, he was ahead in the count, and then when that happened, I just feel like he just went awry for a bit, and unfortunately it ends up with a four-run inning and maybe more.
2: Vivas is the eighth batter of the inning. On deck, Yoandy Morales, who started out as the designated runner. 0-2, second and third, two outs, the pitch. Up and in, one ball, two strikes on Vivas. Vivas, a left-handed batter out of Venezuela, 25 years old. The pitch. He takes wide. That was a changeup well off the plate. Ball two, 2-2.
0: 32-pitch inning for Graceffo.
2: The Cardinals are on the downside of an 8-4 score in the 11th inning. With second and third, two outs, the 2-2 pitch for Bivas. And that is taken high for a ball. It's a full count.
0: Here's another thought. There's a lot of ifs that go into the sentence, but if he gets out of this, if the Cardinals score four, Graceffo's got the next inning, too, because there's not anybody else.
2: The 3-2 pitch with two outs, and that's hit in the air to left field. That's going to be caught by Fermin. He puts it away. Eight men came to bat. Four scored. Do or die, bottom of the 11th, coming up for the Cardinals with the Nats on top, 8-4.
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2: 97.9. Designated runner Nathan Church at second base. J.J. Weatherholt is the leadoff batter. Cornelio throws strike one. As Cornelio is the pitcher of record on the upside right now, Gordon Graceffo on the downside with the Nationals leading 8-4 and the Cardinals bat in the bottom of the 11th. Weatherholt up for the first time, came on as a pinch runner and was left on base when the Cardinals left the bases loaded in the ninth. There's a base hit into center field. That's going to get a run in. Coming across, Nathan Church, and the Cardinals are down by three. There's a start.
20: Boy, nice to see J.J. hit a ball hard like that, isn't it? I mean, we've missed that. He was doing that quite a bit in the early part of the season, and I think his physical issues that he had probably slowed him down a bit more than he admitted or realized. But boy, nice to have that nice swing there. Ball jumped off his bat.
2: Now it's 8-5 Washington. Burleson 0-1 with a strikeout. Faces a right-hander now. Cornelio pitches, a swing and a miss. That was a slider down and a big swing with no contact for Burleson. Alec Burleson with 23 home runs, 111 RBIs. He's batting .282. Holds the bat high over his head. The pitch on the way. A swing and a miss. No balls, two strikes. And Burleson walks away from the batter's box. The designated runner, Nathan Church, scored on a base hit by J.J. Weatherholt. Weatherholt leads at first base. Morales is holding there. Ford puts down the signs. He's doing the catching now. The pitch. A foul ball off to the right. A protective swing there for Alec Burleson.
20: Walker and Bernal had their chance to win it in the ninth, and they might get it again. The Cardinals can get to him.
2: Cornelio pitches. And Burleson takes a ball low. That's knocked down by Ford. New ball thrown to the mound. Alvarez started shutting out the Cardinals over six innings on five hits. He walked one, struck out eight, threw a wild pitch. One ball, two strikes. Weatherholt, a good lead at first base. Now the pitch for Burleson, and he takes downstairs. Wouldn't chase. Ball two, 2-2. The Nationals got the line moving. The Cardinals are hoping to do the same. And off to a good start with the base hit by Weatherholt, making it a three-run game. Vermeen waits on deck. Burleson with a 2-2 count. Cornelio with the pitch. A swing and a base hit to center field. Weatherholt's going to hold it second. Coming up with the ball, Jacob Young gets it back in a hurry. And the Cardinals have the line moving. Here is Jose Vermeen. He represents the tying run.
20: How about Burley coming up with that kind of hit after a two-strike count and a strikeout his first at bat?
1: And some bad swings in that 0-2 count. This at bat, too. He chased a breaking ball, didn't chase the next two, and got that pitch up and just hammered it right through the box.
2: The Nats got four in the top half. The Cardinals have answered with one so far. Two on, nobody out. Vermeen at the plate. He takes in the dirt, blocked by Harry Ford. And Ford throws another new ball to the mound. Right-hander against right-hander, bottom of the 11th. Vermeen represents the tying run. He has hit six home runs. Cornelio looked to second. The pitch, Vermeen swings and misses a cutter. Vermeen lined out to right, grounded out to short. Since then, a fifth inning single, seventh inning single for an RBI, and a single in the ninth. Weatherholt leads at second. Big lead for Burleson at first. There's a breaking ball outside, a slider. Good take for ball two. 2-1 for Jose Vermeen. First pitch tonight was 6-16. And we are at 10-07. The Cardinals are trying to mount some kind of comeback here in the bottom of the 11th inning. They're down by three. The pitch. Vermeen takes a strike. 2-2. Each team with a challenge up on the board as we play in the 11th inning. Back-to-back singles. Two on, nobody out. Vermeen steps out of the batter's box. Takes a practice swing and back in. The right-handed batter from the Dominican Republic. Three out of five with an RBI tonight. Does he have another hit? The 2-2. Outside, ball three. A full count with Weatherholt at second and Burleson at first. Stubby Clapp has a word with Burleson over at first base.
20: The Nats have a nice lead here, but they've got some nice stress too.
2: Two on, nobody out. 3-2 on Vermeen. Herrera on deck. The pitch. That's ball four. The bases are loaded with nobody out in the 11th. Where's the pitching coach? Oh, here he comes. Simon Matthews, the pitching coach out there with the bases loaded. And the Nationals have Dion getting ready. Will Dion warms in the bullpen. He's a left-hander.
20: I missed my cue. Right here, dude.
2: There you go.
20: He does look a little like Spicoli. He still does.
2: Did you see what our friend Mike Treat sent us?
20: No, I didn't. That's Spicoli?
2: Yeah. With the word awesome blinking.
20: Well, there's been some things on social media, but we'll deal with that later.
2: Ivan Herrera, he steps in. Herrera tonight, base hit, double, ground out, base hit, hit by pitch for the 30th time. The bases are loaded, the pitch. Herrera swings and misses. First pitch cutter from Riley Cornelio. It's an 8-5 lead for the Nationals. The Cardinals bat in the bottom of the 11th. Bases loaded, nobody out. The pitch right down the middle, a strike. 0-2 on Herrera. Herrera is sitting on 66 runs batted in. He has 16 homers. Nothing and two the count with the bases loaded. Now the pitch. Herrera strikes out swinging. One down. That was not Herrera's best plate appearance. Here is Jordan Walker. Walker struck out as the Cardinals had the bases loaded and one out in the ninth inning in a tie game. Bernal, the next batter, grounded out. Bernal comes out to the on-deck area. The bases are full. The pitch to Walker. High for ball one. Walker doesn't see many fastballs anymore, does he?
20: No, he doesn't.
2: And when he has, he's been taking them for strike three because he's seen so many breaking pitches. The 1-0 pitch. Walker swings and misses a slider.
20: Had
2: he pulled off that pitch.
20: Yeah, not a bad swing, though. He timed it right, missed it, pulled off it a little bit, but at least he timed the velocity of it well. Boy, I'd love to see him hang one to him right here.
2: Leatherholt at third, Burleson at second. A swing, and there's a foul ball back. Walker's down on the count, one ball, two strikes. Vermeen at first, Burleson at second, Leatherholt at third. The Cardinals have come back with one run and trail by three. Vermeen, the tying run at first, will get a big lead with Morales playing deep and off the line, and a batter's timeout taken by Jordan Walker.
20: Crazy deep in center field is Young. He's a good outfielder, too, so they've got good outfielders everywhere, but that gap they're trying to take away so Vermeen doesn't score on a ball hit into a gap. They want to cut it off.
2: The 1-2 pitch with one out. Here it comes. Outside. Walker would not chase the slider. 2-2. Jordan's last home run was on September 1st at Dodger Stadium. From the stretch, Riley Cornelio. The kick, the pitch. Outside. 3-2 with one out. Cornelio has walked one. That was Vermeen to load the bases, then struck out Ivan Herrera. 3-2 on Jordan Walker, looking for something to drive. With the Cardinals down by three, one out, 11th inning. The 3-2 pitch, a swing and a miss, a slider away, strikes out Walker, and the Cardinals are down to their last out. It's up to the rookie, Leo Bernal. Walker offered on what would have been ball four. And we're going to have a pitching change. Dion is coming in. This change is brought to you by Goodwill. Give hope, give local, give Goodwill. We'll be right back.
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2: Well, here's what we're down to. Two outs in the bottom of the 11th inning. The Cardinals have the bases loaded. They're trailing by three. And Will Dion, a 26-year-old left-hander out of McNeese State, is facing a right-handed batting Cardinal catcher Leo Bernal. The pitch to Bernal is taken for strike one as the Cardinals are down to their last out. Fermin is the runner at first. He's the tying run. At second base, Burleson. Weatherholt drove in the Cardinal run this inning with a base hit. He's over at third. The pitch on the way. Bernal swings and he hits a high fly ball into short right field. And that is caught on the run by Cruz. And this ball game has come to an end. The final in 11. Washington 8. The Cardinals 5. More after this.
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2: Well, tonight we had a four-hour, 11-inning game that went to the Nationals, 8-5, as they picked up four in the 11th inning to beat Gordon Graceffo and the Cardinals, and the Nationals have won this series. And the Cardinals have one more home game left in 2026. That's at 1:15 here tomorrow.
20: Yeah, 26 hits in this game tonight, plus six errors, and the Nationals made four of them, trying to let the Cardinals back in the game. They did get back in the game. The Cardinals battled, came back in the 7th and the 9th to send it to extras. And unfortunately, in the 11th, the Cardinals just could not hold the Nats. Not a good outing for Graceffo. A lot of things just went poorly in the top of the 11th inning.
2: Eight runs, 12 hits, 4 errors, 12 left on for the Nats, who went 4 for 16 with runners in scoring position. 5 runs, 14 hits, 2 errors, 13 left on for the Cardinals. 5 out of 17 with runners in scoring position. But Ricky, tonight, they left the bases loaded three times.
20: Did. Yeah, they had the opportunity, especially twice in extra innings or twice or once in the ninth and then in the extra innings. They had a big-time chance to add with the right guys coming up, too. They just couldn't get the big hit. Honestly, what I'm thinking about right now, John, you mentioned the starters tomorrow. Who are the relievers tomorrow, especially on the Cardinals' side? They basically used everybody.
2: Well, it's going to be Jake Irvin who's going to make the start for the Nationals. He's 2-9 against Quinn Matthews, 2-3. 12:20 broadcast time tomorrow. Ricky will have the lineups at 1:05, first pitch around 1:15, the final home game for the Cardinals for 2026.
20: Go get him, Quinn Matthews. Yeah, and I think we'll have a nice crowd. And again, it's a bit of a celebration always, that final home game of the season. The Cardinals heading out on the road after the game, off day in Pittsburgh on Monday, and then the final road trip.
2: The Cardinals dropped to 75-80, while the Nationals are 73-82. And the Nationals won this one tonight in 11. 8-5. The play of the game is presented by Marriott St. Louis Grand. Book your Grand Slam Cardinals ticket package. Do that right now. We'll hear the play when we come back.
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2: Well, around 6:16, the Nationals got busy. They got a base hit from James Wood and a two-run homer from Dalen Lyle in the first inning. Carried that lead until they scored a run on a base hit that went off reliever Luis Gastelum's glove to make it 3-0 after six. But the Cardinals cashed in on a couple of errors. It was a 3-2 game in favor of the Nationals after seven. The Redbirds tied the game in the ninth inning, but they left the bases loaded. They had the bases loaded, one out. Jordan Walker struck out. Leo Bernal grounded out, facing hard throwing. Giovanni Cruz, and we went to extra innings. Each team scored a run in the 10th, and in the 11th, well, they got the line moving for the Washington Nationals with Morales, their designated runner, a base hit by Kbert Ruiz, set up first and third, and Harry Ford ended up running for him later on. It was Nunez walking, and then with Jacob Young at the plate, a full swing, and the bat hit the catcher's mitt for interference, breaking the tie, giving the Nationals the lead. Dalen Lyle struck out after that, and then to the plate, it was Jose Tena for our play of the game presented by Marriott St. Louis Grand. Tena, left-handed batter, holds the bat down on the knob. The pitch, a swing, and there's a line drive into left field. It's going to drop for a hit. Two runs are going to score. The throw is cut off by Mason Wynn. The throw into second, not in time to get Tena. It's a three-run 11th inning. And a 7-4 lead for Washington. And Dylan Cruz with a sacrifice fly drove in a run, and that was a four-run lead. The Cardinals had a designated runner of Nathan Church in the bottom of the 11th inning facing Riley Cornelio. A base hit by Weatherholt made it a three-run game. Then Burleson a single and a walk for Jose Fermin. The bases were loaded. Yvonne Herrera struck out swinging. Jordan Walker struck out swinging. Exit, Riley Cornelio, enter left-handed pitching Will Dion, and he got Bernal on the second pitch to hit a fly ball to right field to end the game. And three times tonight, the Cardinals left the bases loaded in the first, in the ninth, and in the 11th inning. And the Nationals won this one 8-5. One more home game for the Cardinals. That's tomorrow at 1:15. It'll be Quinn Matthews 2-3 against Jake Irvin 2-9. Airtime at 12:20, Ricky has the lineups at 1:05. I'll bring you the first pitch thrown by Quinn Matthews at 1:15. Thanks to our producer-engineer, Jim Jackson, to James O'Sullivan in the network studio in St. Louis. Kevin Wheeler's coming up with our post-game show. Emmett Kincannon has been our booth assistant. Now for Ricky Orton and Mike Claiborne, I'm John Rooney. The Nats won in 11, 8-5, and so long from Busch Stadium.
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0: great to be with you here on a Saturday night. Did not go the way the home team would want it to tonight. Nationals over the Cardinals 8-5. This was almost two different games, maybe even broken down a little bit further, maybe even three different games. The first part of this game was first five innings, just one swing of the bat in the first inning that put runs on the board. It was only a 2-0 game after five innings. And then it kind of crept along still, you know, a run for Washington in the sixth, a couple more for the Cardinals in the seventh, and it was 3-2 going into the bottom of the ninth inning, and then all of a sudden, everything broke loose, and it was nonstop chaos. It was a really odd and, I would say, bad defensive game on both sides, but certainly worse defensively on the Washington side. They had four errors in the game. Cardinals had a couple themselves. It was just a weird game that had all kinds of interesting and odd details, and we're going to go through all of it right here on the Mercy Cardinals postgame show here on the Cardinals Radio Network, powered by Gray Bar. A lot of things to do. We are going to hear from manager Oliver Marmol in just a little bit. We'll have our player of the game. We'll tell you what's going on for tomorrow's game. And, of course, tomorrow we'll wrap up the home schedule for the Cardinals in 2026. We'll tell you about that pitching matchup and do everything else we need to do as we go along here on the Mercy Cardinals postgame show. So hang tight. We got a lot more to get through. And, boy, do we have a heck of a story to tell you. And then, like I said, maybe the story of two or three different games within this one game. We'll get through it all coming up. It's the Mercy Cardinals postgame show on the Cardinals Radio Network, powered by Gray Bar.
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0: Great to be with you here on the Mercy Cardinals postgame show on the Cardinals Radio Network, powered by Graybar. Kevin Wheeler pinch hitting for Joe Pott. Joe will be back for tomorrow's game as we wrap up the home portion of the Cardinals regular season schedule. And of course, they have a 6-game road trip that'll start Tuesday. We can tell you a little bit about that, and we'll tell you about tomorrow's game coming up a little bit later on. All right, let's get to the player of the game. I'm going to cheat a little bit for the player of the game today. It's not an easy one to choose because it was such a weird game, and I mentioned it's just a different game that kind of changed paces a number of different times. But I'm gonna go with both Jose Fermin and Ivan Herrera. They were both on base 4 times. Fermin 3-for-5 with a run batted in and a walk. Ivan Herrera 3-for-5 with a hit by pitch in there as well. And only 1 strikeout between them in 10 at-bats, but the 1 strikeout was in a pretty big spot for Ivan Herrera with the bases loaded in the 11th inning. But the player of the game, we can give it a shared one tonight for Jose Fermin and Ivan Herrera both reaching base 4 times in the game and both of them picking up 3 hits in the game. So Cardinals dropped this one 8-5 to the Nationals at Busch Stadium. And just a little bit ago, manager Oliver Marmol spoke to the media gathered there to talk a bit about what he saw.
1: A lot of frustrating moments, I'm sure, for you all, especially in the back part of that game. How do you take some of those and turn them into teaching moments? But what does process need to look like?
2: There were some frustrating moments in the back end, but more so on the front end. I think when you look at our approach against your starter, we chase him quite a bit and make any adjustments, continue to chase the spin underneath the zone. So that's equally as frustrating as some of the bigger moments you're probably pointing to.
1: There have been very few games this year where you have had called frustration, called disappointment, whatever, and kind of what the quality of play had looked like on the field. How do you look at this in that context, and then sort of how do you evaluate what it needs to look like here for this last week of the season?
2: To your point, they've done a really nice job of playing some pretty clean baseball, and even when we don't, you have the winning run up to the plate in extra innings, right? So, I don't love it. There's parts of that game that are highly frustrating that we're just kind of inviting them to put up a crooked number. I hate it, but you have to turn it into teaching moments, especially with this young group. Just didn't take good enough at-bats when it mattered most as well. And then some things defensively that we could have done a much better job of. Yeah.
1: The catch of interference with Leo, is that a spot where that's he's trying to be aggressive, trying to grab a strike, whatever? Is that an example?
2: I don't think it's being aggressive or trying to grab a strike as much as just creeped up too far. Yeah.
3: Did you sprain his hip or rib or what?
2: Just about every part of his body. Yeah.
3: McGreevy, you pulled him after 88 pitches. Is that just kind of where we are in the season?
2: No, he had a 30-plus inning in the first, and they made him work quite a bit. So where you're at in the lineup, it was better for Mons to come in and do his thing based on where we were there. He got his last out, 88. You're going to throw him an extra 10 pitches or so. Like, it's not worth it, especially with that lane that you're in. So, no, it was our best chance to keep the score more than anything.
4: What you were talking about there about how you didn't have some of the at-bats that you wanted, yet you guys were still able to create spots for some of your best bats. You know, some of your best hitters had multiple chances to kind of change this game. How do you look at that as far as what they're learning to do, what the potential is for a team that can give their best hitters that chance?
2: Yeah, when you take all emotion out of it, which is tough, but you have to, and evaluate what you're seeing and kind of what you want it to look moving forward. There's some really good teaching moments in there, but you had your dudes up when you wanted them up. And there's going to be games where they come through, and there's going to be games where they don't. Right now, a couple of those guys aren't feeling great about where they're at, but they have to continue to fight through it and figure out a way to make an adjustment and get on the other side of it. So as frustrating as that is for them, they'll learn from it. Like, Walker's not feeling great about where he's at with the swing, but he's got to continue to fight through that and feel that and make adjustments, which is just part of that development. But those are the guys you want up in that situation.
4: Is that the kind of thing where even if you're not feeling right, you have to find a way to put a ball in play, something to make something happen? I know it's easier said than done.
2: It's what... I'm going to keep my cool.
4: Okay.
2: It's much easier said than done.
4: Yeah.
2: That's what he's trying to do in that situation. And when you're not feeling good at times, it's even harder.
4: Okay. I guess that's what I was going to go with is the learning is about not making it worse, right?
2: Yes. Yeah. What else we got? I'll answer anything else. It's not about not making it work. I mean, the kid's fighting pretty damn hard to get the job done.
4: He wasn't alone. And I mean, it's not.
2: He's not alone, but let's just specific to him. Like, he's not feeling great about his swing. He's not seeing it as well as he's seen it throughout the course of the season, and he has to fight through that. Is the bottom line, right? So, he's trying like heck to put it in play there. That's his one goal. But when you're feeling the way he's feeling, it's harder to do. But he'll learn from this as well, just the emotional side of how to handle it. He'll learn from it more than anything when you have a night like he had tonight. So we have to make sure we use it well. Yeah.
4: Right. Yeah. Herrera also had a three pitch at bat there, and when he could put the ball in play, so it wasn't just Jordan.
2: Yeah. I mean, gets three knocks and then comes up in that situation, has and at bat like he did, which is unfortunate, and you have him back to back. But there's some bright spots in how we continue to fight. I like that. There's some things we did well, but there's a lot of things that we didn't do well tonight. We didn't deserve to win that. Thankfully, we still put ourselves in a position to almost come back and do that. But with the amount of opportunities we had and some of the things we did on the other side of the ball, it's hard to win a big league game that way.
0: Interesting night, and that was a really interesting set of answers from Oliver Marmol. Because look, it's not a fun night, as he pointed out. This game was not clean; a lot of troubles. And you know, in the early part of the game, it didn't seem as bad because the score was close, right? It was 2-0 in the fifth inning. But as he pointed out, Andrew Alvarez, who was pitching tonight, and Andrew Alvarez has had a really nice year. He's by no means an easy guy to go up against. He's came in with a low threes ERA. I believe it was like 3.30 when he came in, and it's a little bit lower than that right now. But it was, eight strikeouts and six innings of work, and that's not typical of him. And in fact, it's also not typical of Alvarez to get very deep in games. I think this was only the third game all year that he finished six innings, that he pitched six innings on the year. So it's an interesting game. And I thought Ollie very, very honest there, and you can tell the frustration builds up, and obviously it builds up for players too. It's just not a great time at the moment. Some of the starting pitchers that have been really good all year have struggled a little bit. And look, that included McGreevy today. As I pointed out earlier, it was only one pitch that put runs on the board, but that long first inning, 30-plus pitches, put him in a position where he could only give you four. And that's not, he's not trying to do that. None of these guys are trying to do it. As the manager pointed out, Jordan Walker is trying to make the play, trying to put the ball in play. But when you're not seeing it, when you're in a rut, it's not easy to do. And we've seen this happen with plenty of players. And it's a tough time where, you have a couple of errors that, didn't go your way, especially that catcher's interference, which is recorded as an error, by the way. But you have that in the mix. You've got a couple of, opportunities with bases loaded late in the game where you didn't come through as well. And then you have the first part of the game where, as the manager pointed out, the very beginning there of his press conference, he had a lot of guys chasing the breaking balls below the zone. And look, the book on Andrew Alvarez is he throws the breaking balls. His best pitch is his curveball. Slider's probably his second best pitch, and he throws them a ton. I think the two of them combined, he throws more than 50% of the time. So it's just not a great night overall, and you can hear the frustration in the manager's voice. It is one of those types of games, and sometimes this time of year you run into those. All right, we still got plenty of work to do here. We're going to tell you what's going on around Major League Baseball. We'll get you ready for tomorrow's home finale for the 2026 season, and then we'll take a look at what else is coming down the pike a little bit as well. This is the Mercy Cardinals postgame show on the Cardinals Radio Network, powered by Graybar.
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0: back with you here on the Mercy Cardinals postgame show here on the Cardinals Radio Network, powered by Graybar. Kevin Wheeler with you here for another couple of segments. We'll get you ready for tomorrow's game when we come back in a couple of minutes. Right now, though, let's take a look at what's happening around Major League Baseball. We'll start with the games that are finals, and then we'll get to the ones that are going on right now. And there should probably, I don't think they're going to wrap up, although a couple of them might wrap up by the time we're done checking the games that are already finals. Of course, the Nationals beat the Cardinals tonight at Busch Stadium. Final score was 8-5. The earliest game played today was in Chicago. White Sox beat the Tigers by the final score of 3-1. Other finals, the Brewers won nothing over the Baltimore Orioles tonight. The win goes to starter Robert Gasser. The Brewers now with 97 wins on the season. Rays walked off the Red Sox today, 2-1 the final there. The Rays have 94 wins on the season and are plowing their way towards winning the American League East. Mets, 10-3 win over the Phillies tonight. It was the Guardians over the A's. Final score, 12-6 in Cleveland. Guardians in a really tight battle with the White Sox in the National League Central Division. They just took that lead from the White Sox yesterday, and they maintained that by picking up the 12-6 win over the A's today. Cubs beat the Reds. Final score, 5-2 there. It was the 86th win of the season for the Cubs. Pirates came back to beat the Royals. 6-5 the final in Pittsburgh. Yeah, the Rangers over the Blue Jays tonight. 6-2 the final. Braves over the Astros. 6-3. Ronald Acuna Jr. with a grand slam in that one. Rockies beat the Mariners at Coors Field. Final score, 5-3 there. The Mariners' terrible season continues. 72 wins on the season for the Mariners, who had a phenomenal run deep into the postseason last year. Just hasn't worked out for them this year. And then the Diamondbacks beat the Yankees 5-3. That game wrapped up maybe 20 minutes or so ago. And the Yankees sitting there fighting with the Rays for the division lead. They have 89 wins. It'd be tough to make up a five-game deficit here in the final week, especially with Aaron Judge back on the injured list. So that's kind of where things stand in the American League East. The games that are going on right now, Padres and the Marlins. That game is the top of the ninth inning in San Diego. The Padres have a 6-5 lead. Mason Miller is on in the ninth inning to try to close it out against the Marlins. He's got one out in the game there with the top of the ninth inning. So, again, the Padres up one run with one out in the top of the ninth inning. You got the Dodgers and the Giants also in the top of the ninth inning. Dodgers getting ready to close this one out. They're up 10-4 with one out in the top of the ninth inning at Dodger Stadium. And the Twins have a 4-2 lead over the Angels in Anaheim. That game is in the top of the eighth inning. So that's everything that's gone on or is going on in Major League Baseball tonight. Coming up next, we'll get you ready for tomorrow's game. And we'll do a little bit of a sneak preview on the road trip that will close out the season. So we'll get all that coming up here on the Mercy Cardinals postgame show on the Cardinals Radio Network, powered by Graybar.
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0: on the Mercy Cardinals postgame show here on the Cardinals Radio Network. Couple of things we want to get into. First up, let's take a look at the saves leaderboard brought to you by Missouri Farm Bureau Insurance. And when you take a look at the top of the list, these names are not people, not names, some of them are not names you would have thought would be up there at the beginning of the year. Brian Baker of the Tampa Bay Rays was not their closer on opening day, but he's got 40 saves and leads Major League Baseball. Cade Smith of the Guardians, you would have expected him to be up there. He's got 38 saves. He's followed by Riley O'Brien, another one of those guys where you knew he was going to be the closer, but that's a lot of saves. I mean, he's got the third most saves in Major League Baseball, tied with Mason Miller, although Mason Miller is about to get his 38th save when I look up at the scoreboard. I haven't seen that one go final yet. Oh, no, I spoke too soon. Mason Miller blew the lead. So it's 6-6 now in San Diego. So he will stay there at 37, tied with Riley O'Brien. And they are all followed by Aroldis Chapman of the Red Sox with 34. Raisel Iglesias of the Braves at 34. David Bednar, Louis Varland of the Blue Jays. All of those guys are at 34. So that's where things stand on the Saves Leaderboard. 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We are Missouri Farm Bureau Insurance, and we've got Missouri covered. All right, let's do our future matchup, which is the home finale tomorrow. That's going to be a 1:15 start time at the old ballpark. That means 12:20 for the start of the pregame show. Joe Pott will take the pregame show for you. And, of course, we'll have John Rooney, Rick Horton, Mike Claiborne in the booth, as we always do. It'll be Quinn Matthews for the Cardinals. Quinn is coming off an outstanding performance. He's one of the, obviously one of the better young pitchers in the Cardinals organization. And, you know, it's been an interesting run at the major league level. Some fits and starts with command, but boy, he was great last time out. 6 2/3, only allowed one run, only allowed 6 base runners in 6 2/3 with 8 strikeouts. Looking forward to seeing how Quinn Matthews can follow that up tomorrow. He will be going up against right-hander Jake Irvin of the Washington Nationals. So that's going to do it for us here tonight on the Mercy Cardinals postgame show. I want to make sure I thank everybody involved. Obviously, a lot of people go into getting these shows done. James O'Sullivan back here in our Camelback studios doing a great job. Of course, John Rooney, Rick Horton, Mike Claiborne, and Jim Jackson up in the broadcast booth at Busch Stadium. And I'm Kevin Wheeler, pinch hitting for Joe Pott. Joe will be back for you tomorrow for the home finale in the 2026 regular season. This has been the Mercy Cardinals postgame show on the Cardinals Radio Network, powered by Graybar.
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11: Joy Alone from the KFES 12 Weather Center. This weekend is set up to be yet another hot one, with heat advisories expiring Sunday night at 7 p.m. due to the fact that we will have triple-digit heat indices. Actual air temperatures will be in the upper 90s, so if you've got any plans outside or you're going to the SEMO Fair, make sure that you do stay hydrated. And the good news is that next week we are looking at a cool down. Cold front will pass through, and we'll have temperatures getting around average by middle of next week.

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playing so many of the legends, you're going to cry uncle and auntie and second cousin Randy. 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
10: 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Well, I walked out. 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
2: Joy Alone from the KFES 12 Weather Center. This weekend is set up to be yet another hot one with heat advisories expiring Sunday night at 7 p.m. due to the fact that we will have triple-digit heat indices. Actual air temperatures will be in the upper 90s, so if you've got any plans outside or you're going to the SEMO Fair, make sure that you do stay hydrated. And the good news is that next week we are looking at a cool down. Cold front will pass through, and we'll have temperatures getting around average by middle of next week.

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4: Joy Alone from the KFES 12 Weather Center. This weekend is set up to be yet another hot one, with heat advisories expiring Sunday night at 7 p.m. due to the fact that we will have triple-digit heat indices. Actual air temperatures will be in the upper 90s, so if you've got any plans outside or you're going to the SEMO Fair, make sure that you do stay hydrated. And the good news is that next week we are looking at a cool down. Cold front will pass through, and we'll have temperatures getting around average by middle of next week.

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4: I'm Chief Meteorologist Grant Day. 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
5: Joy Alone from the KFES 12 Weather Center. This weekend is set up to be yet another hot one, with heat advisories expiring Sunday night at 7 p.m. due to the fact that we will have triple-digit heat indices. Actual air temperatures will be in the upper 90s, so if you've got any plans outside or you're going to the SEMO Fair, make sure that you do stay hydrated. And the good news is that next week we are looking at a cool down. Cold front will pass through, and we'll have temperatures getting around average by middle of next week.

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5: 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Today,

from the KFES 12 Weather Center. This weekend is set up to be yet another hot one, with heat advisories expiring Sunday night at 7 p.m. due to the fact that we will have triple-digit heat indices. Actual air temperatures will be in the upper 90s, so if you've got any plans outside or you're going to the SEMO Fair, make sure that you do stay hydrated. And the good news is that next week we are looking at a cool down. Cold front will pass through, and we'll have temperatures getting around average by middle of next week.

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1: Joy Alone from the KFES 12 Weather Center. This weekend is set up to be yet another hot one, with heat advisories expiring Sunday night at 7 p.m. due to the fact that we will have triple-digit heat indices. Actual air temperatures will be in the upper 90s, so if you've got any plans outside or you're going to the SEMO Fair, make sure that you do stay hydrated. And the good news is that next week we are looking at a cool down. Cold front will pass through, and we'll have temperatures getting around average by middle of next week.

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1: 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Here's Bob Gourley.
2: Well, hello. It's great to have you with us. Welcome. Today, Benny Charney comments on growing cyber threats. 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
2: You know, I think everybody is concerned about their security and getting to be more so. I think we're spending a lot of money on security items for our personal things. But what about the infrastructure of this country? It seems as though there are a lot of threats going on with that. We're going to talk today with Benny Charney, who is founder and CEO of OpSWAT, I believe that's called. Benny, good to have you with us today. Did I pronounce that correctly?
6: You got it right, Bob. Thanks for having me.
2: All right, you bet. Tell us about some of these ongoing things. We have had some interviews over the years with people who have talked about the power grid, that type of thing that's not secure. How safe are we in those kind of areas?
6: Well, if you think about it, I mean, critical infrastructure is becoming very much the center point of, I would call it, World War III. And all of this critical infrastructure weren't really built for today's cybersecurity attacks, and they're becoming very, very easy targets if you think about it, and also it has huge impacts. Think about one successful attack on this kind of critical infrastructure could be huge. Look at what happened in Atlanta in July.
2: Yeah, actually, yeah, we've already, it seems as though they're probing, trying to get to these, and we've had some attacks already, that have already, found some problems. We're talking about the electric grid, water supplies, all these things, right?
6: Yeah, I mean, water, energy, Homeland Security defines 16 different kind of vertical of critical infrastructure, includes defense, includes governments, includes banking, includes manufacturing, agriculture, water, and so on. I argue that also space and also AI data centers also should be added, though. Yeah, I mean, it's very much becoming our way of life.
2: Yeah, you wrote a book called Cybersecurity Upside Down, too, which kind of takes a look at all of these things. Are there fixes available and we're just not doing them?
6: Yes. I mean, I'm talking about the book. I'm talking about more of the philosophies around them. And maybe we should take a step backward about kind of how AI is changing everything up for us right now, which is, if you think about it, like AI is advancing kind of these threats to become faster, easier, and also in greater scale. And my argument is with all of this kind of with AI technology becoming so prominent is that detection is becoming obsolete because you can't assume to outsmart the attacker using AI. So you think that your AI model is going to outsmart the attacker AI? And what if the attacker AI is updating and be able to go and outsmart you? So that's kind of the point I'm making in my book, and also I'm coming up with the technology we have to prevent that. It's called CDR, that we think that we, which is why I call it also the book Cybersecurity Upside Down, that we need to reverse the model. So we should dump detection. We should assume detection failed. And all of the file flow to any organizations are, that we should assume they're all contained with malware. And instead of actually using detection, we should simply regenerate the file. We should dump the original file, regenerate a new secure way of the file and use those. So Bob, think about that. You're sending me an email with, or giving me a file with like an image or a video or a Word document. I'm assuming that it's contaminated with malware, whether it's AI-borne or anything. And I'm going to regenerate a new file that doesn't include all of that. And I can simply use and likely safely. It's a much more deterministic approach to cybersecurity.
2: So you're saying, in essence, that detection is not the way to do it, that it's outdated. It's not going to work with AI and things like that, you're saying, I think.
6: On file security, yes. I mean, yeah, definitely.
2: Wow. And it seems like we're unprepared for this. Are people beginning to get the message, or is it, you know, we have a lot of utility companies, obviously, that are private and not necessarily government, that type of thing. Is it going to take more regulation, you think, or what is it going to take?
6: I hope it's going to take more regulation. Actually, in the entire chapter 6 I wrote about my book is I gave some tips for regulators. I give some examples. I even wrote executive order for the White House. I provide some tips for New York City that are responsible for the safety of our electric grid and also addressing other compliance mandates. I mean, we do work with, I mean, at OPSOT, we have more than 2,000 customers that we go and they get it. I mean, typically it's customers that are well funded, that understand it, that understand that kind of are educated to know that. Though you are absolutely right, Bob. I think that we should with compliance mandates or executive orders. I believe we can even further fortify our cybersecurity posture. And it's not too complex. It's actually much easier and actually cheaper than other AI technologies you can apply to. To presumably protect your critical infrastructure.
2: Right, and that's one of the things I think that, you know, a lot of these structures have been in place for many, many years. I'm thinking about power plants, that type of thing, substations, and so it's something I think people forget about. They, you know, they know they're there, they know they're supplying all of those things, but they don't necessarily think that they're not going to be safe. I think part of that, too, if you look at some of these huge server farms that are being set up, are they safe, do you think? I mean, I wonder about that.
6: Well, I would look at the server farm like addressing like any data centers that also is a set of critical infrastructure. Like I would say, I would put it exactly like I would look at like how to protect a bank.
2: Yeah, I think I agree with you on that. Benny Charney, thanks for talking to us. Cybersecurity Upside Down, the name of the book.
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1: No topic left uncovered. This is Issues Today. Here is Bob Gourley.
2: It seems as though mental health issues are getting a lot more coverage than they used to. It used to be, of course, we hear so much about physical health and how important certainly that is for keeping everybody as healthy as they can. But sometimes mental issues have not been addressed, and they're beginning to do that. We're going to talk about mental health today with Hannah Wesolowski, who is Chief Advocacy Officer for the National Alliance of Mental Illness. Hannah, it's great to have you with us today on the program.
8: Thank you so much for having me. Glad to be here.
2: You know, not only I think certainly we're getting more issues, but it seems like younger and younger people are having emotional problems, aren't they?
8: Yeah, you know, there's definitely, I think, a lot coming at young people now that maybe previous generations didn't have to deal with it at the pace that perhaps that they deal with. They have a phone in their hand all the time. There's many world events that they're constantly hearing about, social media. All of these different factors certainly contribute. But I think we also are more cognizant of young people struggling, and there's less struggling in silence. So we're glad that it's getting the attention it deserves.
2: And certainly we've seen the suicide rates go up quite a bit, particularly in younger people, right?
8: We have. We unfortunately know that about 1 in 10 young people have had thoughts of suicide in the last year. And that's far too high. But there is some good news. The 988 Suicide and Crisis Lifeline, a nationwide lifeline available 24/7 that's free and confidential. There was some data that came out about it earlier this year that showed in the first 2 years, 2022 to 2024, that 988 was available, youth and young adult suicide deaths were 11% lower than anticipated. That's a roughly 4,400 young people's lives that potentially were saved by this resource. So I do think there's hope out there.
2: Yeah, and this is 988 we're talking about?
8: Yes, 988, a lifeline for people to call and talk to somebody when they're struggling, when they're in crisis, or even just when they're having a hard time, talking to a trained crisis counselor who can help.
2: Now, this is all over the country. Is this based somewhere specifically? Is there a central location, or how does this work exactly?
8: It's a network of call centers available across the country. So when you call 988, you can also text 988 or chat online at 988lifeline.org. For the most part, you're getting connected to a local call center, that's near you. They don't have your personal information. They don't know exactly where you are, but they can direct you to local resources with the goal being, we don't want to just get past the crisis or the struggle right now. We want you to get help to get well and stay well.
2: Yeah, that's very important. And people should not mix this with the regular 9/11, anything like that, right? This is just for mental health issues, correct?
8: Exactly. Think about it. 911 is for physical emergencies, and 911 dispatches services to you. 988 is a little different. It's complementary. It's for those mental health emergencies or, again, even struggling. And for most people, they can get the help they need over the phone to get past the immediate crisis. And so that counselor will de-escalate, they'll talk to the person, and they'll work with them to determine next steps. So it's not about dispatching services so much as talking to somebody who's trained to help you through that moment.
2: Yeah, and I would think, too, that certainly a lot of these people who are contemplating suicide are alone, no one there to talk to, and just having that person there to talk to has to be so important for eliminating some of these suicides.
8: You know, too many people still feel a lot of shame if they're struggling, and, you know, they often don't talk to the people closest to them. You know, and often an indicator that somebody may be struggling is that they do withdraw from their community, their social network. So what 988 offers is, you know, somebody who's not there to judge, who's there to lend a compassionate ear, and who's well-trained for these types of situations. And it's really important for people to feel like they aren't alone when they are having these struggles. And so that's exactly what 988 offers, these trained, compassionate crisis counselors who do amazing work helping people through those moments.
2: Has this line been around for a long time, or is this relatively new?
8: 988 launched in 2022. There was a big effort because when you're struggling, when you're in a crisis, remembering a 10-digit phone number is not easy. And so having those three digits to contact makes a big, big difference. Since 2022, more than 26 million people have reached out to 988, which is pretty tremendous, but still only about 3 in 10 people know about it. So we have a lot of work to do to raise awareness and make sure everyone knows that it's there.
2: Yeah, I suppose it was kind of akin to when 911 started. It took quite a while to get that, at least in the minds of people, but now that is there, and hopefully 988 will have the same kinds of things and the impact. Sounds like it's already beginning to have a lot of impact. So,
8: yeah, that's exactly right. We want it to be like 911 in people's brain, and they know 911 for some things, 988 for others.
2: And this started, you said, 2022, so that was after around end of COVID time, and I'm sure that it would have been great if it was during the COVID, but it's great that it's going now, so interesting to look at it that way, I think.
8: Absolutely.
2: What, you know, we talked a little about how the suicide rates for people have gone up, particularly with younger people, and what are some signs? In other words, if somebody is there that you know, what are some of the signs that they may be really about to go over the edge?
8: You know, an abrupt change of behavior or new behaviors that you haven't seen before. Somebody, again, pulling away, really isolating themselves, you know, cutting themselves off from others and their family, their friends, their social networks. You know, really just somebody who's maybe sleeping way more than they typically could. Some of those are signs, and people usually show some of those indicators when they're, you know, maybe having thoughts of suicide.
2: Right, yeah. It's, again, I guess back to that isolation, it sounds like where maybe nobody's there to help them or, you know, talk to them or even listen to them. So.
8: Right. And it could be any factor that impacts people. And we don't want them to have shame. You know, we've done polling at NAMI and we found that, you know, about 37% of adults at some point in their life have had thoughts of suicide. So it's more common than we think. But it's all about making sure people have the resources and know where to go for help.
2: Very important. Tell us a little about NAMI. You guys, obviously, you've got a lot of information. What else do you do there?
8: So we're available in communities across the country and really providing education and support that's free for individuals, whether you live with a mental health condition or you care about somebody who has a mental health condition. We really want people to feel like they're not alone and they're surrounded by a community that cares. So all of our local NAMIs are providing support groups, education programs, and lots of resources in the community.
2: Well, very important. Well, Hannah, thanks so much for talking to us. Again, it's 988 for mental health. If you're, you know, suffering or thinking that you might be towards suicide or really any other kind of mental health issues, you call that. They have local representatives that will help you and local resources as well in your area. Hannah, again, thanks so much for talking to us.
8: Thank you for having me.
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1: And now, another topic to think about. Here's Bob.
2: You know, suicide has become such a big problem in our society, and we see increasingly younger people that are going through it, but also there's a very large population of veterans that unfortunately have these situations. We're going to be talking today to Ken Fisher, who is chairman and CEO of Fisher House, about this and about suicide awareness and about all of those things. Ken, it's again good to have you with us today on the program.
12: Thanks, Bob. Thanks for having me.
2: Yeah, this is a growing problem, and it's not just men and women affected by this as well, right?
12: Well, this affects veterans of all generations, unfortunately. The post 9/11 generation has paid a big price as well. And, you know, there was a study that was done a few years ago by Brown University that showed that 30,000 veterans have committed suicide since 9/11, 25 years ago. That means that a veteran is four times as likely to die by suicide than on the battlefield. What that means is we are failing our vets.
2: Yeah, and there have been, I know, efforts by the Veterans Administration to get into more of the mental health issues. I know there was a lot of emphasis on physical injuries, but not that much on mental kinds of things, right?
12: No, we always focus on what we can see and not what we can't see. And unfortunately, the unseen wounds have had just as devastating an impact on veterans as the ones that we do see. But just because you don't see it doesn't mean that somebody is not suffering.
2: Right, and they may keep it to themselves, don't necessarily show symptoms in some cases, do they?
12: Well, you know, there's always been that stigma associated with mental health, with coming forward and seeking treatment that is available. And that's what's so tragic, is that, you know, there's so many things or ways that we might be able to help. But I think the one thing that sticks out to me has always been the stigma associated with coming forward.
2: Yeah, and that stigma, and sometimes caregivers try to help, but that they sometimes are frustrated by that as well, that people don't want to seek help.
12: Well, you know, it's the problem with that is that, you know, sometimes you don't know where to go. You don't know, you know, how to get help. You don't know where to reach out to. I mean, and that starts with us. You know, there are things that we can do. We can have these kind of conversations. Now, not everyone can have the kind of conversation you and I are having, but right, we can have conversations about this, as unpleasant as it is. This has to stay in the forefront because, as I said before, we are failing our veterans when it comes to mental health. There is treatment and there is support. I mean, you know, service people, when they're transitioning, we should reach them at that point, not when they come home and then months later start showing symptoms. We need to have a better screening process when they're transitioning to the privates, back to civilians, than we are doing. There's peer groups, the issue is a national issue, but so often we can start at the grassroots level, you know, with peer groups and reaching out to veterans and, you know, making sure that they are doing okay. There's a lot of different ways we can help them.
2: Right. And are they always aware of some of the services that are out there, or does that need to be more emphasis on that as well?
12: I think we need to have more emphasis on what is out there. I think that, you know, there's veterans when they retire, they often cluster. Oftentimes they seem to cluster. And, you know, it's these peer groups and reaching out to these groups, because not all of us know what it's like to be in combat. Not all of us know what the 1% that served since 9/11 know. And so, you know, that's where, you know, we have to learn as well about how we can help and how we can get them to come forward and remove that stigma. That's why conversations like this are so important. as unpleasant as they are. Families are suffering as well. And, you know, it's just tragic because when you think about all of these statistics, behind every one of those numbers is a name, is a face, is a family. And oftentimes these families are suffering even after their loved one has committed suicide. Their suffering goes on.
2: Yeah, absolutely. And they probably need help as well. I don't know if there are services for them too.
12: Yeah, I mean, caregivers, you know, need our support as well. And so that's why we have to keep this dialogue in the forefront, not just in Suicide Prevention Month, not just during election cycles, but 365 days a year. You know, for one veteran to commit suicide is one veteran too many. But when you look at these numbers, they are just staggering. And you think about how we are failing these men and women. We have got to do a much better job than what we are doing.
2: Yeah, tell us also what you do at Fisher House for those who are not familiar.
12: Well, at Fisher House, we learned early on that a family's love is the best medicine of all. So what Fisher House does, our core mission is we build comfort homes for our families of our wounded, injured, or ill servicemen, women, or veterans to stay in for no charge for as long as the hospital stay dictates. What this does is it keeps the family together at their most stressful time. And I can't emphasize how important that is. Can you imagine being in a hospital and not having your family be able to come and visit you because they can't afford it? That's why Fisher House is so important. Keeping families together at these times are critical.
2: Yeah, absolutely. And these are built around, of course, I'm sure the vets' hospitals around the country, right? Different parts of the country.
12: All of them, or most of them, are within walking distance. You know, there are some that aren't, but they have transportation to get there, sponsored by the VA or the DOD hospital. So, but the majority are within walking distance. They are free, and free of charge for all of these families, and that helps remove the financial burden. These families are making sacrifices and bearing burdens that the average American will never be able to understand because, as I said before, there's no commonality of experience. Not all of us know what they're going through, what kinds of sacrifices that they're making.
2: Ken Fisher, thanks for talking to us and really enlightening us on this very important topic.
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5: Joy Alone from the KFES 12 Weather Center. This weekend is set up to be yet another hot one, with heat advisories expiring Sunday night at 7 p.m. due to the fact that we will have triple-digit heat indices. Actual air temperatures will be in the upper 90s, so if you've got any plans outside or you're going to the SEMO Fair, make sure that you do stay hydrated. And the good news is that next week we are looking at a cool down. Cold front will pass through, and we'll have temperatures getting around average by middle of next week.

0: 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Here's what's happening on this week's show.
1: How many Americans will actually live at the poverty level at some point in their lives? The answer to that question may surprise you.
2: I think it's always surprising when you see these high sorts of numbers. We're looking over a 35-year period, and things happen to people that they didn't anticipate that can throw them into poverty.
1: Then, busy parents of school-age kids have plenty to think about, like how to pack a healthy lunch for their children every school day. We'll have expert tips on preparing balanced lunches your kids will actually eat.
3: We are changing their eating behavior. They are going to school and they're going to eat more that day. They are going to have more cravings that day. They are going to have eating behavior problems like binge eating.
1: Stick around. Those stories and more are ahead on this week's InfoTrack. The show begins right after this.
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4: How many Americans live in poverty at some point during their lifetimes? Well, the answer may surprise you. Recent research looked into the question, and joining us to talk about it is study author Mark Rank, a professor of social welfare at Washington University in St. Louis. Professor, welcome to the show.
5: Thank you. Thank you for having me.
4: First of all, let's define what it means to live in poverty and for how long. Did you set a minimum amount of time for your study?
5: In terms of defining poverty in this particular study, we defined it in two ways. One being below 20% of the overall income level distribution in the United States, and extreme poverty being below 10% of the income distribution in the United States. So that's how we define poverty. And in terms of looking over time, we looked at people from a long longitudinal study that started in 1968 and has been going every year, and we followed them up till 2011.
4: And in terms of somebody being, quote unquote, in poverty, did you set a minimum time span for that? Because I imagine somebody could be broke for a month or whatever, but then maybe recover.
5: Well, we looked at annual poverty levels. So it was if your income level fell below these particular levels for a year. And then we also looked at whether you experienced poverty for 2 years, 3 years, 4 years, 5 years, or 10 or more years.
4: So what did you find? You know, how many Americans live in poverty at some point?
5: We looked at people between the ages of 25 and 60, and we found that at some point during those years, 62% of the population would experience at least 1 year of poverty as we were defining it, and 42% of the population would experience at least 1 year of extreme poverty as we defined it. In terms of looking at more than 1 year, we found that 25% of the population would experience five or more years of poverty between the ages of 25 and 60.
4: That seems very high. Did those numbers surprise you?
5: You know, we've done a lot of work on this, looking at it different ways, and we found similar numbers, but I think it's always surprising when you see these high sorts of numbers like that. And one of the reasons behind it is because we're looking over a long period of people's lifetime. So we're looking over a 35-year period, and during that period of time, things happen to people that they didn't anticipate that can throw them into poverty. Things like losing a job or having a family split up or getting sick, all of those things can happen over a long period of time, and that can throw people into poverty.
4: In terms of support mechanisms out there that the government has, welfare and so on, food stamps, does that take someone out of the poverty range, or would that not have an effect on your study?
5: It doesn't really. Those programs are pretty minimal, and so for the most part, they don't pull people out of poverty. They're really intended for very short-term use and helping people get over spells of tough times, but they're not enough to really pull people out of poverty.
4: In your research, did you track economic upheaval times, you know, major recessions and so on, and did this have an effect?
5: Well, you know, again, what we're doing is we're looking at people really over a 40-year period from 68 to 2011, and during that time, there were, you know, economic upturns and downturns, but those are smoothed out across the life tables that we calculated. So it's really kind of adjusting for particular economic ups and downs during the life course.
4: We're talking with Professor Mark Rank, a professor of social welfare at Washington University in St. Louis, and talking about the study as to how many Americans live in poverty at some point in their lives. Professor, as you looked at this again over time, did you find that the situation is maybe getting worse in more recent years, or is it improving?
5: Yes. In some other analysis we've done, we found that actually this life course risk has been increasing over more recent periods of time. So from the 70s to the 80s to the 90s to the 2000s, the risk of experiencing poverty across the life course has been increasing. And I think that tracks well with the idea that there's more and more economic insecurity that people have been feeling over the more recent decades than in the past.
4: Any idea of the causes of poverty?
5: Other factors related to falling into poverty are one has to do with one's job and one's work, and getting cut back in terms of one's work or losing one's job is a pretty sure route into poverty. And another route into poverty are families that are intact that then split up and create single-parent families. And that's also another route you find that leads people into poverty.
4: How does the United States compare, if you know, with other countries around the world in terms of poverty?
5: Well, the United States, on the whole, has some of the, if not the highest rates of poverty in terms of the industrialized Western world. So we are at the very high end in terms of the amount of poverty. It doesn't matter how you measure it. It comes out the same, basically, no matter what measure you use. We're also at the very high end in terms of economic inequality, and we've heard a lot about this issue of economic inequality over the last few years, and it turns out that the United States has some of the highest rates of economic inequality in the Western world.
4: As you look at the data that you collected, what would you say the most surprising thing was that you found?
5: I guess it's that the numbers are so high. The fact that so many Americans will at some point experience poverty. And I think the important take-home message from that is the idea that we often think about poverty as an issue of them, of somebody else. But what this data shows is that poverty is really an issue of us, that many of us will at some point experience poverty or near poverty at some point along our life course. And so I think that's probably the most surprising and the most important message to take away from the research.
4: And would you then give some advice to people to maybe make a plan so that you can survive that tough time?
5: Well, I think that's very hard. I mean, we've become a more and more economically insecure society. One of the things we did find that people can latch on to is that the more education you have, the less likely you are to fall into poverty. And so that's something that people can attach to and sort of think about. Another issue that's related to poverty is whether you're married or not. If you're married, you're less likely to fall into poverty than if you're not.
4: How does this, I mean, we always hear about the American dream. Does this counter that or does it reaffirm it?
5: This is a double-edged sword. What it says is that there's a lot of economic volatility in the United States, particularly downward economic volatility. On the other hand, for most people who experience poverty, they'll do so for a fairly short period of time, maybe 1 or 2 years, and then get their head above water and then maybe down the road experience poverty again. But we've also found that people have a pretty significant likelihood of hitting some of the upper levels of income distribution, the top 20% at some point in the course of their lives. And so I think the American dream is attainable, but holding on to that dream is becoming harder and harder to achieve.
4: We've done interviews in the past about the situation with the baby boomers and seniors retiring without any financial plans. Do you see that perhaps becoming a source of future poverty in the U.S.?
5: I think so. As you look at those over the age of 60 or 65 and who have not been putting away enough savings, that their rates of poverty are going to probably be increasing over the future.
4: Our guest has been Mark Rank, Professor of Social Welfare at Washington University in St. Louis. Professor, thank you so much for joining us today on InfoTrack.
5: You're very welcome.
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1: When your kids rush out the door each morning for school, what's in their lunchbox? InfoTrack's Roy Mackey tracked down an expert for smart advice on preparing balanced, tasty meals that will power your kids through their busy day. Roy?
2: Thank you, Chris. We're talking with Dr. Sandeep Grewal. He's an MD, board certified by the American Board of Internal Medicine, and he has a medical practice in South Carolina. He's also the author of Fat Me Not, Weight Loss Diet of the Future. Dr. Grewal, welcome to InfoTrack.
3: Thank you for having me.
2: So if you were going to point out one of the biggest mistakes that parents make when packing lunches for their children, what would that mistake be?
3: Well, I think the biggest mistake that we make is to send our kids with either a can of soda or a sugary drink or iced tea. And the reason I say that is because there was research done on rats, and most of the obesity research is done on rats because their behavior is very similar to that of humans. What they noticed was when the rat gets a sugary soda, it eats more that day. And as they kept on giving the rat in the lab sugary soda every day, the rat started showing binge eating behavior and started eating uncontrolled. So it's not just about calories. The sugary drinks are also about change in the eating behavior. So when we send our kids to school with a sugary soda or a juice from concentrate or a iced tea, what we are doing is we are changing their eating behavior. They are going to school and they are going to eat more that day. They are going to have more cravings that day. They are going to eventually gain weight and they are going to have eating behavior problems like binge eating. So that's the reason we should not send kids to school with sugary soda every single day.
2: I think many parents think just getting a hot lunch at school may be the best option from a nutritional standpoint rather than bringing a lunch from home. What's your opinion on that?
3: Well, we know that the kids throw away almost $1 billion worth of food at school because they don't like it. So many kids may want to eat hot food, but I would encourage parents to check in the schools. Are they really getting the healthy lunch that they think they are getting? Because many times in schools, what we are getting is high carbohydrated food, which is not good for kids. And many times kids may go to school and buy something which is not good for them. For example, cookies and cakes. Many times kids may want to substitute their meals in the school with just snacks, which is the wrong thing to do. Because research again shows that whenever somebody eats a mixture of fat and sugar, which is cookies or cakes, what happens is it increases their cravings and they would consume more calories. So it's very important to make sure what they're getting served and it is healthy.
2: Obviously, the big challenge is coming up with something that's nutritionally balanced and yet something that your child will eat. What kind of advice can you offer there?
3: Number one, it all starts with breakfast, even though we are talking about lunch at this time. Make sure your kids do not skip breakfast when they go to school, because when they skip breakfast, their metabolism goes down. Number two, they won't have healthy eating habits. And many times when you skip breakfast, you kind of don't get hungry at lunchtime too. So it's very important that send them to school with breakfast. Once they get to school, you can pack them peanut butter and jelly sandwich on a wheat bread. Try to choose healthy, non-GMO, antibiotic-free foods if you can. Many times you can give them pasta salad with veggies, tuna sandwich, whole wheat or whole grain bread whenever you are sending them with bread. And many times you can cut the breads into different shapes, like circular, cut it into a fish shape or a talking head or something like that, to make it interesting and appealing for the kids.
2: How serious of a problem is childhood obesity today?
3: Well, I think it's getting very serious. We know the obesity in U.S. has tripled since 1950s and 1960s. And we know that obesity in kids is also increasing at a fast pace. And if we do not teach our kids how to eat healthy, we are going to have a more obese population than before. Now, latest research show that there has been a slight decrease in childhood obesity due to efforts from the government and other agencies. But we have to do more.
2: Our guest on InfoTrack is Dr. Sandeep Grewal. He's board certified by the American Board of Internal Medicine and is the co-author of Fat Me Not, Weight Loss Diet of the Future. Dr. Grewal, the primary focus of your book is weight loss, of course, and I think pretty much everyone is looking for just that one magic bullet that will help them lose weight. But you write that there really is not a single solution. There are multiple things you need to do.
3: Yes, there are multiple things to do, and there are very easy solutions. Many times we overlook easy solutions because we are always looking for that hardest thing that we can do to lose weight. But weight loss is actually very easy. The current diets, like the low-fat and the low-carb diets, they are based on research done in 1950s and 1960s. And since then, we have had numerous amount of research, very good data, and many techniques which are proven to help us lose weight easily, and that's what we try to bring it in the book.
2: You also write that the only way to truly lose weight is to eat real food. How do you define that, real food?
3: For example, if you have a choice between steak and protein shake or powders, what is the best food to eat? The best food to eat is steak, and the reason is because when we eat steak, we have to chew it, then it goes into our stomach, where our stomach has to convert it into a mush, and then it goes into our intestine, where the enzymes come and digest this protein into smaller molecules called amino acids, and these amino acids then get absorbed. So a real food causes our body to do a lot of work. So one third of the calories from the steak would get consumed in just digesting that steak. So we get discounted calories there. But if we drink a protein powder or shake, it's in liquid form. It doesn't have to be chewed. It doesn't have to be crushed. It doesn't have to be broken down into amino acids because it is in the form of amino acids. And our body doesn't have to do work, and it hits us with more calories than if we eat steak.
2: You also write that strenuous workouts are not necessary to lose weight. Now, we're probably talking about two different things because strenuous workouts are recommended for things like cardiovascular health, right?
3: Right. I think you bring up a great point because exercise is good for us, no doubt about it. It is good for our cardio health. It is good for everything. But where we make the mistake is we think exercise is necessary for us to lose weight, which is not. It is our diet. The changes in our diet have to be there for us to lose weight. Exercise only contributes about 10% to weight loss. And that is a good news for many people because many times we are postponing to lose weight just thinking when I get time to go to the gym or when I get time to exercise, I'm going to lose weight. But we don't have to do that. Many obese patients of ours were not able to exercise because of their obesity and joint pains and things like that. But changes in the diet would bring about 90% of the weight loss, and that is what we should focus on first.
2: You also write about the importance of giving up both artificial and natural sweeteners. That sounds like a pretty tall order for most Americans.
3: Right. Many times what we think logically should happening does not happen in our bodies because it's a totally different machine. So we assume that because we are eating artificial sweeteners, we are going to have zero calories going in and we are not going to gain weight. But it doesn't happen that way. And there was research done on people who drink one diet soda a day. And what they found out was these people were craving more junk food. So when they did MRI on the brains of these people, they found that their brain had switched their cravings from liquid to solid food because we cannot replace solid food by artificial sweeteners and things like that. So many times our patients, when they come to us and they are trying to lose weight but they have bad cravings they cannot control, it is usually happens because of artificial sweeteners, and we have to have them to stop that. Best is to eat real sugar and cane sugar in limited quantities. That's better than artificial sweeteners.
2: Dr. Sandeep Grewal from South Carolina, certified by the American Board of Internal Medicine and the co-author of Fat Me Not, Weight Loss Diet of the Future. 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

0: 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Freedom 97.9. Live from our studios in Sykeston, Missouri, it's time for Boot Heel Now. Let's find out what's happening in the Boot Heel now with Brad Zaruba.
1: Good morning. This is Brad Zaruba. We're on a bit of a field trip today along with Janice Matthews. She's at the Sykeston Depot Museum and Cultural Center in Sykeston. And we're in for a bit of a history lesson today with Janice. Would you open up by telling us who you are and what you do?
2: I serve on the executive committee of the Sykeston Cultural Development Corporation, and we own and operate the depot. We're at 116 West Malone in downtown Sykeston, and we're open Wednesday, Thursday, Friday, and Saturday from 10 a.m. to 4 p.m. Our office manager is Teresa Renard.
1: We all want to start with a little bit of history, and I'm going to say museums, and how that got started, but we need to talk about John Sykes because he's the founder of what became Sykeston. Give us a bit of background.
2: Well, to begin with, the railroad and the depot have always been a part of Sykeston. And when John Sykes laid out this land in 1860 to become his town, the railroad was running during this time, and he wanted to be sure it came right through his town. So he gave the money to build a depot and a park.
1: Well, he is so important to this. When you got that original depot going, it lasted a long time, but it was the original depot. We're not in that now.
2: No, we are not. This present depot building was built in 1916. And it operated as a facility of the Union Pacific Railroad until 1985. And then 125 years of railroad history in Sykeston came to an end. The building was emptied and the windows boarded up and the building became completely dormant. The building closed for 10 years.
1: You know, at that point, that took a lot of concerned citizens that kind of recognized what was taking place.
2: Right.
1: And you got together and did what?
2: Well, in 1998, concerned citizens met to discuss what might be done to reclaim the depot property. It was decided to form the Sykeston Cultural Development Corporation, a 501c3 not-for-profit organization, and the goal was to acquire the depot property, renovate the building, and return the depot to community use, not just as an interesting building, but as an active and vital part of this community. With the encouragement and the support of our community, we were able to meet our goal, and we revitalized the depot and opened to the public in 2000. Later that year, the depot was named to the National Register of Historic Places and also was honored by receiving the Preserve Missouri Award for Outstanding Restoration of a Civic Building from the state of Missouri.
1: What I like is when you come into the what is now the new museum, the new depot museum, is there is so much here to see. And what you tell me to do is, once you're in the front lobby, sign in, let everybody know where you're from, but then walk up the stairs to your left, and you're going to get into what's the historic area of the museum. And you tell me that we were not the first ones to come here, because you're going to see a display of Indian pottery, because they were here way before John Sykes and others.
2: Yes, they're the Mississippi Mound Builders, and they were not the Plains Indians. They didn't ride horses and live in teepees. They were hunter-gatherers, and they were here for thousands of years before other people came. They had a great art of making pottery and different things that have lasted through the years. And Harriet Campbell was a very fine person in Sikeston who gave us a collection of their artifacts that have been recovered from farm areas throughout our area. You'll see these mounds throughout Sikeston, and they're the leftover places where the mound builders lived.
1: When you talk about where they lived, grass huts were the name
2: right.
1: of the game. I remember going to Plymouth, Massachusetts one time, and they had huts that were similar to this, grass huts, and they had plenty of room in there, so a lot different than what we're used to seeing.
2: Well, they say that they went on the Mississippi up to Cahokia and St. Louis, that they were connected to those people. But we have no idea what happened to these people. There is, of course, no language was spoken and written at that time. But we don't know what happened. Perhaps the weather was a consideration. We don't know. But they do have these memories with the mounded places where they lived, and they can still be seen in the Sikeston area today.
1: Well, let's transition a bit. There's a display of household items that were used back then, axes, and they have oxen, things for the oxen. But I want to move now to what I look and think is the most important aspect of what we have here at the Depot Museum, because it takes us back to the beginning of Sikeston and what allowed it to actually take place, and that was when we had to drain all of the swampland.
2: That's right. And remember, John Sykes, who is the founder of Sikeston, he came west from North Carolina to Missouri. He was part of those early settlers who were looking for a better life. You have to remember that in 1811 there was a great earthquake in this area, which changed everyone's lives. In fact, it was President James Madison in the Capitol said that even they could feel some of the repercussions from it. It would change the area forever, and I like to read what John Sykes actually saw when he got here. One writer had said, "What a sight it must have been. Endless prairies of waist-high grasses, animals in such number as to be astonishing, cypress trees towering over vast plains, and mysterious swamps that made human movement difficult, but provided hunters and trappers a wonderful game and trade. Untamed would barely describe the landscape."
1: You know, if we go across the river to Horseshoe Lake, that would give you kind of a good idea of what that must have looked like, because they have a lot of cypress trees out in there. It's a beautiful area now. It's not meant for farming or anything, but a lot of work had to be done back in that time to get things ready for us here. I see you looking hard to tell us a little bit more about that.
2: Well, the Little River drainage ditch is the refining story of Sikeston. Because of the swamps, they needed to be cleared. And so by 1900, the Little River Drainage District had arranged...
1: Well, they did so much. One thing I really like about this particular room is you have photos from back in those days to where you see that swamp line being cleared.
2: Right. And the plan was for the construction of elaborate network of drainage ditches and canals and levees that would improve the area 90 miles in length and 20 miles wide. And it drained the swamps of southeast Missouri. The soil uncovered by draining the swamps in 1900 proved to be some of the richest in the world for farmland, and that would change our area and create wealth and popular growth. The benefits of converting the swamps into tillable land was enormous, and fortunes were made by harvesting the timber that was covered the land, as well as farming the rich farmland. The project resulted in more earth being displayed than in the construction of the Panama Canal. So that happened in 1900, and by the 1940s, Sikeston was rumored to have more millionaires per capita than any other city in the United States, so said the St. Louis Globe Democrat in a featured article about Sikeston in April of 1947.
1: You know, and if you like a little taxidermy in that area, you've got a few.
2: Yes.
1: You have a few animals over there, don't you?
2: We do. We're proud of our display, and it is all written out so our people to read and to enjoy. And with the coming of the Prosperous area here, then we had new people and new stores opened up, and it was really the kind of the golden age for Southeast Missouri and Sikeston. We had the shoe company came in, and the different displays here in the historic park.
1: But isn't that what takes place as cities are start to grow? You get the one or two businesses, then a place like the International Shoe Factory can come in. Now it starts to put Sikeston really on the map.
2: That's right. It did. It made all the difference. It was the defining situation for this area. The Scott County Milling Company building was here. And then, of course, we have the story of cotton. That we have an original bale of cotton sitting here. Now they have modules, but this was the original start of the cotton industry in Sikeston.
1: And what you tell me is the giant bale you have here that looks like it's about 5 feet tall by about 4 feet wide. We don't do that anymore, do we?
2: No. They have better ways of handling cotton.
1: Yeah, you see them now in the fields, and it's a whole lot different. I was saying to you, is there really enough cotton there to make things? You go, yes, you can't believe how compressed that is. But it's just, we have a branch where we actually have cotton coming off the wing. So there's so many things to see in this historic section of the Depot Museum. But there are three other areas as well. And after we take a first commercial break, we're going to make our way down into that area, and that is where the exhibitions take place, and we'll do that after these messages.
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1: And this is Brad Zaruba back with Janice Matthews today. We're at the Sikeston Depot Museum and Cultural Center, and we've made our way, so to speak, down into the exhibition area that has different displays from different times involving people from Sikeston. What's the best way to describe that portion of our trip today?
2: Well, we've just tried to make that a collection of stories about Sikeston. And as you enter that room, you'll see the Hawes Mechanical Horse. You see them in everywhere now. But Otto Hawes did develop that as a entertainment for his own children, and it became famous, and you'll see it a lot of places. And then we have the Marine Mason Yarborough. He has a display. He was a Marine that was left in one of the South Pacific Islands. They couldn't receive his body at that time, but the Marines went back to get him, and that's an interesting display to see. We have a turn-of-the-century parlor scene that you could have found Catherine Sikes in, probably. That's interesting.
1: What are some of the things that are in the display?
2: Oh, we have a recording.
1: I saw for a seat of some sort that would kind of resemble something maybe two people might sit on.
2: Oh, yes. It's furniture and the brass bed and some different things that you would see at the turn of the century in a town.
1: What I like is that you really can kind of visualize yourself back in that time. Have you been able to have that experience as you're in there?
2: Yes, you can't help but get caught up in the feel of the turn of the century. So many things happened in Sikeston during that time. The streets were paved and banks came in, jewelry stores. It was really a very, very interesting and a very popular place to be.
1: Well, I think it's really important about so many aspects of this museum is, okay, I grew up in corn country. I had never seen cotton. I was in North Carolina, too, so I'm a bit like John Sykes, coming from North Carolina to Missouri. We had tobacco out there. Here, cotton is king. I go, what? How do you grow cotton here? So, I mean, going back and hearing these stories, it fascinates me. I think you really appreciate talking about this, don't you?
2: Well, we really do, and we appreciate having people come in and view things because we have a lot of out-of-state people that have come through and have learned a lot of things about the Midwest that we're able to share with them, and we're always happy to see them.
1: Let's take us now from there to the art room.
2: Yes.
1: We get a lot of local people that get to display their art, and they have art shows in here. Why don't you tell us a bit about that particular aspect of the museum?
2: Yes, we have a regular schedule here at the museum for the year, and we have artists and then photographers like to show their work. Usually they're here for 2 or 3 months. We have an art gallery that is always busy. And then we have the Boot Heel Gilders Guild comes once a month with a quilt that they hang in the room that is interesting. We also do a regional high school art show. Then the Daughters of Sunset have a month where they honor their African American heritage. And then there's always the rodeo month, the Cotton Carnival. And then we get into Thanksgiving and Christmas.
1: Well, this museum in the historic part is kind of what you see is what's going to be here. But some of this, that art is changing. So this is really a living museum, isn't it?
2: Oh, yes. We have different artists and different displays all the time. And then we get into the community room, which you have seen, and it's a collection of things about life in Sikeston. There's a group of pictures showing the depot at different times in its history. There's the Red Peppers in the high school, and the depot is open to collections of things that people think are important.
1: Yeah, and when you go back like that, you think today, maybe we wouldn't have something like this today. I remember my grandmother, now I'm 73, so my grandmother would be well over 100 years old now. But she had these porcelain figures on going up on some shelving.
2: Uh-huh.
1: And I ended up with those. And you look at them and go, oh, what are those? I go, well, those were my grandmother's. And well, just the fact that I have the connection to her makes them more important to me. I think people can come in here and take ownership of some of this because they're from here.
2: Well, that's what museums are about, and we're always glad to see people. I want to say to you that the Depot wrote a book, and it's called Through the Years, and it's still in print and on sale in the Depot. But we asked Mike Jensen, who's the former publisher of the Standard Democrat, if he would just say a few words in our book. And I'd just like to read briefly what he said. The simple way to judge any community is to scan the past. Sometimes hidden deep in the history of a town, you find the small miracles and occasional setbacks that combine to provide the groundwork for the future. Saxton's past is rich and deep and memorable. By any means, our community has seen some remarkable achievements. And it's those achievements that help form the foundation for the future. And that's what we have tried to do here for the community, to gather, to organize, and to present the history and the artifacts of the area. In today's fast pace, I think it's a good idea to know and to appreciate the history that formed your community. So come to the depot and have a look.
1: Isn't that something special? I really think it is, and I think you have to.
2: Thank you for coming. We appreciate it.
1: I tell you what, we're going to take one more commercial break, and when we come back, I'm going to say to you, give me your final thoughts on what we've done today. And we'll do that after these messages.
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1: And welcome back with Janice Matthews here from the Depot Museum. I think she's trying to tell me that I just told you what my final thoughts are. Let me just end it this way. When people come here, what do you think is the overarching feeling that they have after experiencing this? Now, I'm talking about people saying that might come from out of state, so they have no idea who John Sykes is, but they go, gosh, that's a very nice-looking building. I want to go in and see it. What did they come away with?
2: Well, I don't mean to brag, but I have had conversations with people from the coast. Now, you usually have to explain the Midwest or the South, but we've had some very nice things said about our efforts, and we appreciate it, and we invite everyone to come, and we hope you'll enjoy it.
1: I don't think they could help but enjoy it. One more time, just give us the location where it is.
2: We are in downtown Sykes, and 116 West Malone is where we are. And we're open Wednesday through Saturday from 10 a.m. to 4 p.m. And we'd like to see you.
1: Well, along with Janice, I certainly give it my thumbs up for something to do in here. You can easily spend an hour or more in here. Folks, thanks for joining us today, and we will see you again next week.
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21: With Ricky Horton, I'm John Rooney, and for the longest time last night at Busch Stadium, the Cardinals just couldn't get anything going against Andrew Alvarez, who shut the Cardinals down on 5 hits through 6 innings. But once the bullpen came in, the Cardinals made it a game, tied it up 3-3, going to extra innings, only to lose 8-5 in 11.
22: Cardinals had several chances, 3 times with the bases loaded, could not come up with a knockout blow. Gordon Graceffo picked up the loss. He had a rough 11th inning. The Cardinals made some noise in the bottom of the 11th. 7th inning. Again, they just couldn't get that big hit.
21: Well, with the bullpen, the Cardinals were able to get to the Nats pen a bit. 4 errors helped the Cardinals back into the game.
22: A bit of a sloppy game. The Cardinals made 2 errors also. In fact, a catcher's interference against Leo Bernal didn't help things.
21: The Cardinals go with Quinn Matthews today. He's 2-3 against Jake Irvin, 2-9. It's the final home game for the Cardinals for 26. We're on the air at 1220.
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25: This is Joy Lone from the KFES 12 Weather Center. This weekend is set up to be yet another hot one with heat advisories expiring Sunday night at 7 p.m. due to the fact that we will have triple-digit heat indices. Actual air temperatures will be in the upper 90s, so if you've got any plans outside or you're going to the SEMO Fair, make sure that you do stay hydrated. And the good news is that next week we are looking at a cool down. Cold front will pass through, and we'll have temperatures getting around average by middle of next week.

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9: This is Joy Alone from the KFES 12 Weather Center. This weekend is set up to be yet another hot one, with heat advisories expiring Sunday night at 7 p.m., due to the fact that we will have triple-digit heat indices. Actual air temperatures will be in the upper 90s, so if you've got any plans outside or you're going to the SEMO Fair, make sure that you do stay hydrated. And the good news is that next week we are looking at a cool down. Cold front will pass through, and we'll have temperatures getting around average by middle of next week.

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10: With Ricky Horton, I'm John Rooney, and for the longest time last night at Busch Stadium, the Cardinals just couldn't get anything going against Andrew Alvarez, who shut the Cardinals down on 5 hits through 6 innings. But once the bullpen came in, the Cardinals made it a game, tied it up 3-3, going to extra innings, only to lose 8-5 in 11.
11: Cardinals had several chances, 3 times with the bases loaded, could not come up with a knockout blow. Gordon Graceffo picked up the loss. He had a rough 11th inning. The Cardinals made some noise in the bottom of the 11th inning. Again, they just couldn't get that big hit.
10: Well, with the bullpen, the Cardinals were able to get to the Nats pen a bit. 4 errors helped the Cardinals back into the game.
11: A bit of a sloppy game. The Cardinals made 2 errors also. In fact, a catcher's interference against Leo Bernal didn't help things.
10: The Cardinals go with Quinn Matthews today. He's 2-3 against Jake Irvin, 2-9. It's the final home game for the Cardinals for 26. We're on the air at 12:20.
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13: This is Joy Alone from the KFES 12 Weather Center. This weekend is set up to be yet another hot one, with heat advisories expiring Sunday night at 7 p.m. due to the fact that we will have triple-digit heat indices. Actual air temperatures will be in the upper 90s, so if you've got any plans outside or you're going to the SEMO Fair, make sure that you do stay hydrated. And the good news is that next week we are looking at a cool down. Cold front will pass through, and we'll have temperatures getting around average by middle of next week.

Here's another classic that hasn't missed a beat, or a note, or any other part of the song for that matter. The Legends of Country, Freedom 97.9.

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1: Hi, everyone. I'm Craig Orndorff. Welcome to Weekend in the Country, the show where we listen to the country music memories. Greetings, my friends. So good to be with you once again as we get ready for another edition of the show that plays some of the greatest country music of our lifetime. Hopefully we'll have some of your all-time favorites and maybe just a couple that you haven't heard for a long time. And we'll do that with a vintage countdown, the biggest records from this weekend of our selected year. And along with some great music, we add a little slice of life just to help you remember how things were back in the day. And this weekend, that means September of 1987. That's right, we're heading back 39 years to play that week's biggest country hits in the USA. Well, we're all set, so let's begin this weekend in the country. And we start on the countdown at number 20 with Barbara Mandrell. This is Child Support. 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

There's Barbara Mandrell with Child Support. One week earlier in 1987, the song peaked at number 13, this week down to number 20. Well, next up on the survey, a song that has the same title as a standard written back in 1929. The melody is pretty similar. Plus, this version, done by George Strait, has a vintage feel to it. Definitely Western swing, Am I Blue?

0: Am I Blue? George Strait at number 19 this week in 1987. I was going to number 1 to make it an even dozen for George at this point in his career. And was the third single from the album Oceanfront Property that topped the countdown. The other two were the title track and All My Exes Live in Texas. Well, we are back in September of 1987 on today's show, and the President of the United States was Ronald Reagan. And this past week, he was in Philadelphia, Independence Hall, to celebrate the 200th anniversary of the Constitution.
1: This document that we honor today has always been something more to us, filled with a deeper feeling than one of simple admiration, a feeling one might say more of reverence. One scholar described our Constitution as a kind of covenant. It is a covenant we've made not only with ourselves, but with all of mankind. As John Quincy Adams promised, whenever the standard of freedom and independence has been or shall be unfurled, there will be America's heart, her benedictions, and her prayers. It's a human covenant. Yes, and beyond that, a covenant with the supreme being to whom our founding fathers did constantly appeal for assistance.
0: President Reagan celebrating the Constitution at 200 on September 17, 1987. So the Constitution turned 239 back on Thursday. Meanwhile, 39 years back this week, song number 18 on the chart was by Don Williams, I'll Never Be in Love Again. You can

The only Don Williams album that produced five singles was New Moves, and each and every one made the top 10. I'll Never Be in Love Again was one of those singles, and it peaked at number 4, down to number 18 this week in 1987.

0: This world takes a little growing into, and 10 million kids are growing up with Flintstones.
1: 10 million and growing. Hello. Because of good weather and lots of rainfall, the fruit here at Ed's place has gotten out of hand. In fact, if he doesn't use it up pretty soon, he'll have to ask for a government subsidy. This could increase interest rates and put us in another inflationary spiral. So it would help if you'd pick up some of Ed's new Bartles and James fruit-flavored premium red cooler. It not only tastes like the best of all these fruit flavors, but it can maybe even save the American economy as well. 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
2: Lots of ads for Bartles and James wine coolers here in 1987, all of them quite clever. The familiar Flintstones vitamins jingle, and Juicy Fruit Gum had a toe-tapping melody as well. And we were moving our feet to John Conley this weekend with song number 17, Mama's Rockin' Chair. When I

0: John Conley with Mama's Rockin' Chair, record number 17 this week in 1987. That would make it up to number 11, and it would be his last top 20 hit. It's September of 87, and we're listening to the memories on Weekend in the Country.
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0: Today we're taking a stroll down memory lane that takes us back 39 years to September of 1987. And the comeback of Tanya Tucker was going strong. Here's the title track from the second album of her return at number 16, Love Me Like You Used To.

Love Me Like You Used To, written by Paul Davis and Bobby Emmons. The latter was one of the top session keyboardists in Memphis. Emmons was part of Bill Black's combo and played on Elvis' Suspicious Minds and In the Ghetto, Neil Diamond's Sweet Caroline, Son of a Preacher Man by Dusty Springfield. He was a good songwriter, too. He teamed up with Chips Moman for Luckenbach, Texas, and with the aforementioned Paul Davis there on Love Me Like You Used To, the title track for Tanya Tucker, and the lead-off single from that LP, at number 16 this week on the Billboard Hot Country Singles Chart, which is the radio survey. It was on its way up to number 2, but the platter made it to number 1 on the sales chart. So I think you have to count that as a number 1 record, right? Well, we're on our way to that top position this weekend in 1987. And at number 15, a couple of superstars who teamed up for a duet. It's Kenny Rogers and Ronnie Millsap. Make no mistake, she's mine. Don't

0: Make No Mistake, She's Mine, a song written by Kim Carnes, but she wrote that from the female perspective, with the title, Make No Mistake, He's Mine. Well, Carnes recorded that in 1984 with Barbra Streisand. It was a minor hit on the pop charts, but with the pronoun change to Make No Mistake, She's Mine, Kenny Rogers and Ronnie Millsap would make that a number one country record. And they had it at number 15 this week in 1987, and they'd win a Grammy for Best Country Vocal Collaboration. It is September of 87. I mentioned Ronald Reagan was the president, the VP George Bush, our population 242 million. It was a time of prosperity here in America, the median family income about $31,000, that'd be about $80,000 today. And unemployment was at 5.9% in September, cracking the 6% mark for the first time since 79. And the Dow was hot on August 18th, it closed at a record high 2722, but maybe it was a little too hot, because a crash was coming in October.
1: Today is Black Monday, the day the Dow dropped more than 500 points. The day the Dow dropped more than 22%, almost double the rate of the Black Monday that signaled the beginning of the crash of 1929. But this crash of 1987 is not just an American experience. Around the world, stock markets fell faster than a skydiver without a parachute.
0: Brad Holbrook with the Independence News Network with that visual of Black Monday coming on October 19th. But the economy was so strong, as it turned out, GDP never went negative. Growth would be 3.5% for the third quarter, and then double that for the fourth quarter of 87. Times were pretty good, and they were picking up for Glenn Campbell, too. He would have 3 top 10 hits over the next year. He hadn't done that for a decade, and this song got it started. Along with Steve Warner, here's The Hand That Rocks the Cradle. He got

0: The Hand That Rocks the Cradle, Glen Campbell and Steve Warner. That was the first single from Glen's album, Still Within the Sound of My Voice. And it was coming off the countdown after topping at number 6.
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10: This is Joy Alone from the KFES 12 Weather Center. This weekend is set up to be yet another hot one, with heat advisories expiring Sunday night at 7 p.m. due to the fact that we will have triple-digit heat indices. Actual air temperatures will be in the upper 90s, so if you've got any plans outside or you're going to the SEMO Fair, make sure that you do stay hydrated. And the good news is that next week we are looking at a cool down. Cold front will pass through, and we'll have temperatures getting around average by middle of next week.
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0: From the Shenandoah Valley of Virginia, I'm Craig Orndorff, and I'm taking you back to September of 1987. And song number 13 on Billboard's Hot Country Singles chart that week was Right From the Start. Here's Earl Thomas Conley.

0: right from the start. Earl Thomas Conley at number 13 this week in 87. That would hit number 1, becoming his 14th of all time. And now it's movie time from this weekend in 1987. Some of the shows we were seeing, pretty good ones. Stakeout, Richard Dreyfuss, Emilio Estevez, and Madeline Stowe. The noir thriller, The Big Easy, with Dennis Quaid and Ellen Barkin. The story of Ritchie Valens in La Bamba. Lots of good music and a nice love story. And Dirty Dancing with Jennifer Grey and Patrick Swayze.
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2: I just want to be a part of your life.
3: Oh, this is the way you do it, huh? Showing up at my apartment?
2: Well, what am I supposed to do? You won't answer my calls, you change your number. I mean, I'm not going to be ignored, Dan.
0: That was number 1 at the box office this weekend. And also playing the political action thriller No Way Out with Gene Hackman, Sean Young, Will Patton, and Kevin Costner.
4: I'm the one in the picture, Sam.
5: You?
4: Mm-hmm. Susan Atwell was the woman I'd been seeing. I had nothing to do with her death. I was in love with her.
5: Jesus, you must feel terrible.
4: You're the only one I can tell that this spy hunt thing is a phony.
5: Yuri doesn't have anything to do with the murder?
4: Nothing. This? It's a cover-up.
0: Really good movie, No Way Out, starring Kevin Costner, directed by Roger Donaldson, in the theaters this week in 1987. And we had a lot of good ones on the countdown that weekend, too, including the one at number 12. Here's Eddie Raven, Shine, Shine, Shine.

0: Yeah, let the little girl shine, shine, shine. That's Eddie Raven at number 12 this week, 1987. That was en route to becoming his second number one hit. His first one, I Got Mexico, was back in 1984. But then came some crazy history on the chart. His next three releases after I Got Mexico peaked at number 9. After those three, his next release made it to number 8. Then, the four singles after that all topped out at number 3. Who does that? Nobody does that. It seems impossible. Oh, but it doesn't stop there, because starting with Shine, Shine, Shine, five of his next six releases hit number 1. It was one of the songs playing on our radio 39 years ago, and it is again today on Weekend in the Country.
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0: It sure is. And today we've gone back to September of 1987. And we have a mixtape filled with the top 20 songs from that week's Billboard Hot Country Singles Chart. And we're up to number 11 on the countdown with Dwight Yoakam.
9: Yeah!

0: Survey song number 11 this week in 1987, Little Ways from Dwight Yoakam. And on the harmony vocals for that Buck Owens Don Rich tribute was Herb Peterson, whom we'll hear again in the next hour. Little Ways still had a little ways to go on the countdown. It would peak at number 8, the fourth top 10 for Dwight. Well, some names in the news. Forbes magazine reported that there were 49 billionaires in the USA here in 1987. At the top was Sam Walton of Walmart fame. His fortune estimated at $8.5 billion. He was followed by John Kluge, Ross Perot, David Packard of Hewlett-Packard fame, and publishing brothers Sam and Don Newhouse. Not on the list that year was Donald Trump. Now, he already owned two casinos in Atlantic City, and this summer had taken controlling stake in Resorts International, which had begun construction on the Taj Mahal, which was a really cool casino back in the day. Now it's the Hard Rock. But this weekend in Atlantic City,
1: our new Miss America, Kehlani Ray Rafter, Miss Michigan.
0: Gary Collins announcing Miss America 1988, Kehlani Ray Rafter, a 24-year-old nursing student who performed a Tahitian dance in the talent competition, which featured a lot of hip quivering. And also in the news this past week was Senator Joe Biden. His presidential campaign came to an end because of plagiarism. Johnny Carson had some fun with it.
2: He went around and made a speech. And apparently, he quoted a British politician, took his speech and kind of paraphrased it as his own. And then the press got on him. And then he was charged also with taking part of Bobby Kennedy's speeches. And Biden says, not to worry. He reassured his staff. He said, we have nothing to fear but fear itself.
0: We'll have more about the candidates for election 88 coming up in the next hour. But right now, let's give you a bonus record from this week in 1987. A little further down the chart with the Sweethearts of the Rodeo. This has Gotta Get Away.

0: Sweethearts of the Rodeo, sisters Janice Oliver and Christine Arnold. Number 57 this week in 1987 with Gotta Get Away. That would climb the popularity poll to a high of number 10. And that'll do it for hour number one of today's show. We'll break and be back with more of the hits from this week in 1987 on Weekend in the Country.
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0: This is Hour 2 of Weekend in the Country. I'm Craig Orndorff, and happy weekend to you, my friends, wherever you are and whatever you're doing. Thanks for including us in a part of your day. And if I must say, we are worth it because we've got some great musical memories here from days gone by. And today we're reminiscing about September of 1987. All right, we're into the top 10 now with the first big hit for the Desert Rose Band. This is Love Reunited.

Boy, how good were those guys. The Desert Rose Band, Chris Hillman, John Jorgensen, and, as promised, Herb Peterson. And they were supported by Bill Bryson on bass, J.D. Mayna steel guitar, and Steve Duncan on the drums. Now, their first single was Ashes of Love. That peaked at number 26. But Love Reunited hit the top 10 this weekend in 1987, and it had four more moves to go. There were two duets in the top 20 this weekend, Kenny Rogers and Ronnie Millsap. Also Glenn Campbell with Steve Wariner. And there were two duos on the countdown as well. And they're back to back. First up, the O'Kanes. Daddies Need Growing Up Too. Son.

0: The O'Kanes, Jamie O'Hara, and Kieran Kane. That was their third single and the third one to reach the top 10. Daddies Need to Grow Up Too, at its peak of number 9 this week, 1987. Well, the presidential candidates were getting lined up here in September of 87, and two Democrats had already dropped out. We mentioned Joe Biden, but the initial frontrunner, Gary Hart, had to quit the race over allegations of an extramarital affair. Well, Hart would re-enter the race in December and regain his status as frontrunner. But as of this weekend, the candidates were Arizona Governor Bruce Babbitt, Massachusetts Governor Michael Dukakis, Congressman Dick Gephardt, and Senators Al Gore and Paul Simon. And running for a second time was the Reverend Jesse Jackson.
1: I want to stop drugs from flowing into our country and stop jobs from flowing out. I want to provide affordable health care for everybody, a house for every American, and stabilize the American family. I want to offer the highest and best service in our highest and most sensitive job. That job has the capacity to bring justice in our land, mitigate misery in the world, and bring peace on earth.
0: Well, it would be a competitive primary after the Iowa caucus in February. Even though Michael Dukakis finished third, he was suddenly the favorite in the polls. And after battling with Jackson and Gore, he would pull away late in the spring and secure the nomination at the Democrats' convention. Well, we'll cross the aisle and check out the Republicans after song number 8 this week in 1987. And here's our second duo. It's Foster and Lloyd, Crazy Over You.

0: It's Foster and Lloyd, Radney Foster and Bill Lloyd. That was their first single, Crazy Over You. Their debut single would also be their biggest hit, headed to number 4, but sitting at number 8 this week, 39 years ago. All right, back to the campaign trail, and the Republicans had to pick a new candidate as well, as Ronald Reagan was in his second term. And at the head of the list, and the expected nominee, was Vice President George Bush. But also in the running, New York Congressman and former football star Jack Kemp, Kansas Senator Bob Dole, and Chairman of the Christian Broadcasting Network, Pat Robertson.
1: I have heard the voices and will be hearing the voices of people from all across this land. They're saying we want moral leadership, we want strong leadership, we want a new vision of community where we can take control of the destinies of our lives and where we will no longer be subject just to the whims of some bureaucrat, whether in Washington or in Albany. And I believe that we're going to demand in our society leaders who are there because they regard themselves as servants and not necessarily the masters of the people.
0: Well, Robertson would win a few times in the Republican primaries, and Bob Dole grabbed some early victories as well, but Super Tuesday was essentially a sweep for Vice President Bush, and he would cruise to the nomination. Well, we're tallying the votes from the Billboard Hot Country Singles Chart from this weekend in 1987, and coming in 7th place was Conway Twitty, I Want to Know You Before We Make Love. Sometimes

0: still a hit maker at age 54. Conway Twitty had song number 7 this weekend in 1987, I Want to Know You Before We Make Love. That would top out at number 2.
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3: Today, the calendar on the wall reads September 1987. And we're up to number 6 on the countdown from that weekend with Judy Rodman. I'll Be Your Baby Tonight. Close.

0: Out of Riverside, California, Judy Rodman. Her college roommate was Janie Fricke, and they were both hired as jingle singers. Well, Rodman did that and sang background vocals for a number of years, and finally got her own contract in 1985. And this weekend in 87, she had song number 6, I'll Be Your Baby Tonight. That was one spot from its high, and it was her fourth and final top 10 record. Well, this week in 87, Pope John Paul II was visiting the U.S. First up, Miami, where he was welcomed by the president.
1: Today's Florida sunshine is no warmer than the affection that you will meet. By the hidden and kindly mystery of God's will, a supernatural solidarity reigns among men. A consequence of this is that one person's holiness helps others. Today, Americans feel this solidarity, and we thank you for the courage and sanctity, the kindness and wisdom, which you have done so much to help our troubled world. On behalf of all Americans, Your Holiness, welcome back.
2: My prayer for all of you, dear people of America, is this. The Lord bless you and keep you. The Lord let His face shine upon you and be gracious to you. The Lord look upon you kindly and give you peace. God bless America.
0: Pope John Paul II spent 10 days in America, and wherever he went, it was packed, either a parade or an appearance at a church, arena, stadium, completely filled to see Pope John Paul II in September of 1987. Well, it was nice and quiet down along the riverbank. That's where the Nitty Gritty Dirt Band was at number 5, Fishing in the Dark.

0: Itty Gritty Dirt Band, Fishing in the Dark, song number 5 this week in 1987, heading to number 1, the third chart topper for Jimmy Ibbotson, Jeff Hanna, Bob Carpenter, and Jimmy Fadden. Alrighty, TV time for here in September of 87. Oh, a new season that meant new shows like My Two Dads, A Different World, Full House, Beauty and the Beast, Jake and the Fat Man, Wise Guy, 30-something, and Star Trek Next Generation. There were still game shows on in the morning. NBC had the best lineup. Sale of the Century, Classic Concentration, Wheel of Fortune, Win, Lose, or Draw, Super Password, and Scrabble. CBS had The Pyramid, Card Sharks, and Price is Right. And making out our viewing schedule, Sundays at CBS for 60 Minutes, Murder, She Wrote, and The Sunday Night Movie. ABC's best night was Tuesday, Who's the Boss, Growing Pains, and Moonlighting. But NBC was way up in first place in the ratings. Saturday night, they had The Golden Girls and Amen. Monday, it was ALF. But the big night was Thursday, with Cosby, A Different World, Night Court, L.A. Law, and Cheers. Now, at the end of last season, Diane and Sam were supposed to get married, but she left him at the altar. Shelley Long left the show. And in this week's debut episode, the new female lead was played by Kirstie Alley. She played Rebecca, the new manager of the bar.
1: Oh, my God. Well, this place doesn't even look like my office anymore.
2: Thank you. Wasn't easy.
1: How could you do this? I mean, you took away all the charm, all the warmth. Where's Dave?
2: Dave?
1: My moosehead.
2: I set him free. If he really loves you, he'll come back.
0: Kirstie Alley and Ted Danson in the season premiere of Cheers this week in 1987. All right, back to the countdown now. We're up to number 4 with Roseanne Cash, The Way We Make a Broken Heart. Just

Yeah, and you're on the receiving end in places like Marshall, Missouri, where they've tuned in on KMMO. For Waverly and Chillicothe, Ohio, it's Hank FM WXIZ. And in Houston and Anchorage, Alaska, they've got us on the Moose. And that's exactly what I want my Alaska radio station to be called. Yes, indeed, that's KXLW. Hey, and don't forget you can find all of our affiliates on our website, weekendinthecountry.net, along with more information about the show, and also be sure to follow us on Facebook. Well, today we're counting down the hits from this week in 1987. And two of the top three songs that weekend featured vocal quartets. Here at number three are the Forrester Sisters, You Again.

0: 1 week ago in 1987, that was the number one country song. This week down to number three. You Again, written by Paul Overstreet and Don Schlitz. And performed by the Forrester sisters, Kathy, June, Kim, and Christy. That was their fourth and final chart-topping hit. Well, now it's sports time from this week in 1987, and the big story was in the NFL. This was week two, but after the Monday night game, the players went on strike.
1: The Players Union Executive Committee said it took no pleasure in the unanimous vote to strike, but it charged that the NFL owners had refused even to negotiate, and that a walkout was the only way the union would be taken seriously.
2: We have been left no choice but to use the only weapon we have to force management to bargain with us.
0: Players Union Chief Gene Upshaw in a report by NBC's Bob Jamison. Now, there were no games next week, but the week after that, the owners got replacement players, and they used them for 3 weeks. After regular players began crossing the picket lines, the union was fractured, and they would be back in full for week number six. Now, the Redskins and Bobby Beathard did the best job at recruiting replacement players, and they went 3-0. So that gave the Washington Regulars a leg up, and that spurred them on to the Super Bowl, where they would rout Denver behind Doug Williams. All right, that's part one of sports.

We'll have more after song number two on the countdown this week in 87. And in the runner-up spot was a man who was on a roll despite the title of the song. It's Dan Seals and Three-Time Loser. I remember.

Dan Seals, three-time loser, record number two this week in 1987. Next week, that would become his sixth straight number one, with three more in a row to come. All right, as promised, more sports from this week in 87. College football, top three teams this weekend, Oklahoma, Nebraska, and Auburn. But in the Orange Bowl, Miami would beat Oklahoma to win the national title. NASCAR was in Dover, Ricky Rudd a pretty comfortable win, his second of the season. And Dale Earnhardt was way up in the points, and he'd win his third championship. Coming down the stretch in baseball, the Tigers would win a thrilling pennant race, beating Toronto on the final day. They'd be knocked down by the Twins in the playoffs. National League Cardinals would rally to beat the Giants. And in the World Series, the Twins beat St. Louis in seven games. The home team won every game. Some highlights of the year, rookie Mark McGwire belted 49 homers. Red Sox Wade Boggs won his third straight American League batting title. Paul Molitor had a 39-game hit streak this summer. The Yanks' Don Mattingly had an 8-game home run streak, and Darrell Evans of the Tigers became the first player to hit 30 home runs after the age of 40. Tennis U.S. Open, Yvonne Lendl beat Mats Wilander in four sets for his third title and sixth Grand Slam, and Martina Navratilova topped Steffi Graf for her fourth U.S. crown and 17th slam. And in boxing, Mike Tyson was the heavyweight champ, and Sugar Ray Leonard vacated the middleweight title. Thomas Hearns would take it at the end of October. And that's a rundown through sports from this week in 1987. Well, here's a bonus record from this weekend. A little further down the chart at number 30 were the Gatlin Brothers. Change.

0: A good song there. Remember that one? Changing Partners from the Gatlin Brothers. Larry, Steve, and Rudy had it at number 30 this week in 1987, and it would make it up to number 16. And song number one from this week is coming up next on Weekend in the Country.
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0: We are coming down the home stretch of today's show, and we're up to the number one song from this week in our Spotlight Year 1987. But first, the top news story of the day, the Robert Bork Supreme Court nomination hearings. Bork was nominated by President Reagan to succeed Lewis Powell Jr. He was a judge on the U.S. Appeals Court, and what followed was an all-out political assault.
10: In Robert Bork's America, there is no room at the inn for blacks and no place in the Constitution for women. And in our America, there should be no seat on the Supreme Court for Robert Bork.
11: It is hard to understand why your nomination would generate controversy. The answer is found in one word, which is tragic in this judicial context, and that word is politics.
0: Orrin Hatch was one of Bork's supporters, while Ted Kennedy led the attack. It was all-out war. The Democrats were very organized, running negative ads, saying really outlandish things. And it was really the first time in the modern era where we'd seen the politics of personal destruction. And not only did Democrats want to keep a conservative off the court, they were still mad at Bork for firing Special Prosecutor Archibald Cox for President Nixon during the so-called Saturday Night Massacre in the Watergate scandal. The nomination would be rejected in October, but the hearings were going on this week in 1987. Meanwhile, on the country music chart this week in 87, on top of the survey were the Oak Ridge Boys, This Crazy Love.

0: The Oak Ridge Boys, This Crazy Love, Joe Bonzel, Dwayne Allen, Richard Sturban, and William Lee Golden. He was on that recording, but he was no longer with the group. He had been voted out of the act over a difference in its direction. So the 22-year veteran of the ensemble with the mountain man looks was ousted and replaced with Steve Sanders. Golden sued the boys for $40 million, and they'd reach a settlement the next year. Then Golden would return in late 1995. This Crazy Love was their last single before the split, and it was their 15th number one, holding that position this week in 1987. Well, that's it for this week's show, everybody. We are all out of time. It's been great having you here, and I'll have your seat ready for you again next week. And until then, this is Craig Orndorff saying so long for Weekend in the Country.
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8: This is Joy Alone from the KFES 12 Weather Center. This weekend is set up to be yet another hot one, with heat advisories expiring Sunday night at 7 p.m., due to the fact that we will have triple-digit heat indices. Actual air temperatures will be in the upper 90s, so if you've got any plans outside or you're going to the SEMO Fair, make sure that you do stay hydrated. And the good news is that next week we are looking at a cool down. Cold front will pass through, and we'll have temperatures getting around average by middle of next week.

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0: We're kicking off another 10 in a row. The home of Broadway and Friends in the Morning. 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

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Old cowboys never die. They just hang out with us, waiting to get played again. 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

0: It's time for St. Louis Cardinals Baseball on the Legends of Country Freedom 97.9. 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
1: Sunday, welcome into Busch Stadium. It is the final home game of the 2026 season. This is Ameren Total Access on the Cardinals Radio Network. I'm Joe Pott. Glad you are along as the Redbirds wrap up this 2026 home campaign. It's the earliest they have done so, by the way, since 1954. They wrapped up the home schedule on September 19th that year at Sportsman's Park. So if it feels early that the Cardinals are done at home, it is early that the Cardinals are done at home. Here at Busch 3, the Cards are 12-8 in the regular season home finale since the ballpark opened in 2006. Crazy that we have already gotten to this point. Feels like, in some regards, it feels like this season has flown by, and other cases, it feels like, man, it's been a long time since the home opener here all the way back in March against the Tampa Bay Rays. But that is where we are. That is where we have come to, is this final day here at Busch Stadium for 2026. The Cards will wrap the season with a road trip through Pittsburgh and Milwaukee next week. They come into this afternoon's game at 75-80, meaning a loss in any of their next seven games would make them ineligible to have a winning season. So it could very probably, will be the first time in a 162-game schedule that the Cardinals will finish with back-to-back losing seasons. They last did it in 1958 and 1959, of course, before they started the 162-game season. So it would be a first, and of course, they could avoid it. If they go 6-1 in their last seven games, they could avoid finishing with a lower-than-500 record. We'll see how that plays out. For today, the Nationals in town, the final game of this series. Cardinals trying to avoid the sweep at the hands of the Nationals, who come in at 73-82. Left-hander Quinn Matthews will make the start for the Cards today. He'll be up against right-hander Jake Irvin. We'll get into that pitching matchup a little bit later on in the show. We're also going to hear, as always, from the Cards manager, Oliver Marmol. We're going to hear from the guys calling the game as we go inside the park coming up a little bit later. We've got a couple of cool interviews. We'll hear from Todd Thomas. You know him as That One Guy. He's the in-stadium MC here at Busch Stadium. He's been doing that job since 1996, and this is his final year doing that job here for the Cardinals, entertaining fans and emceeing things here at Busch Stadium. Matt Pauly had a chance to visit with him this week, and you'll hear that as this is his last day of his time here, at least full-time. He will be doing some things on a special basis, so you'll hear that. You'll also hear from Leo Bernal, the Cardinals' young catcher. We talked to him earlier today and talked mostly about working with Quinn Matthews. I think you'll enjoy it. I think you'll feel a little bit of a flashback to hearing from Yadier Molina and the way he approached a game behind the plate. So not offensively, we're talking about defensively and handling a pitcher and handling a starter during the game. It's interesting, and that comes up just a little bit later. So all of that is coming up as we get you ready for this final home game here at Busch Stadium, Cards and the Nationals. When we come back here on Ameren Total Access, it is time to hear from the Cards manager, Oliver Marmol. Mike Claiborne sat down with him. That is next. This is Ameren Total Access on the Cardinals Radio Network, powered by Graybar.
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9: Final home game for 2026 here in St. Louis for the Cardinals. What do you take away from the home schedule?
10: Man, I like a lot of things that took place this year. I felt like the competitive mindset of our group up till this last week has been really, really good. The fact that we're playing meaningful games here at home in this part of September was awesome. And unfortunately, yes, we get eliminated from the playoffs, and we don't get to get a taste of what that's like. But I felt like our group made a lot of strides. And playing at home this year, I felt it was different than the previous couple years. The fan base was bought into what the organization is doing, where it's headed. I felt like the support from our fan base was very different because of the clarity that was provided early on as far as, hey, this is what this year is going to look like. Here's what we're aiming for. Here's what we want you to hold us accountable to. And the support was incredible. The tarps off deal was awesome here and here at home, but it felt different playing here and knowing that our fans actually had my back and our players' back.
9: You know, I would go back to spring training where the word was culture, and I think the Cardinal fans bought into the culture as well.
10: Yeah, and it's just there's a lot of different parts to that that you feel when you're a staff member, when you're a player, and it goes a long ways. So I know I can speak to the support that I have felt this year from our fans, and the players can also speak to that as well.
9: Yeah, I found it was a real noticeable difference in just how you engage with the fans as well, whether it's your radio show or just your interaction on the field with fans. It just seems like, hey, they all want to be part of this together.
10: Yeah, and if I'm being completely honest, like a big part of that was I went out there for the Yachty Albert deal, and that was the first time I felt like that type of support walking out onto the field, because the previous years, man, there's just a lot of ambiguity as to how we were moving this thing forward, and I think that's different. So the clarity was there, the fans understand where we're at, where we're headed, and there's a lot of excitement for that.
9: What would you say to the home fans today?
10: Just thank you. I mean, bottom line, I appreciate all the support. I appreciate the way they've backed our players all year. There's been times where the games don't go the way we want them to, but they have a really good understanding. And this is expected from our St. Louis fan base, right? They understand where we're at, but where we're headed. And I promise you, this is going in a really good direction.
9: All right, let's give up the lineup one more time in St. Louis for 2026.
10: Yeah, you got J.J. leading off, playing second. Herrera, D.H., and Brilson at first. Walker and right. Bernal catching. Sejasi at short. Torres and left. Vermeen at third. And Church in center field.
9: And Quinn Matthews on the mound. Let's go get him one more time.
10: Let's do it.
1: Cards manager Oliver Marmol, as per usual, ripping through that lineup at record pace. It is Weatherholt at second. Herrera is the DH. Burleson is at first. Walker in right. Bernal is catching. Sajacy is at short. Torres in left. Fermin at third base. And Nathan Church in center field. Quinn Matthews, the left-hander, on the mound for the Cards. Coming back, and we'll hear a little bit. We'll go around Major League Baseball. Let's see what else is going on around Major League Baseball. Do that on the other side of the break. It's Ameren Total Access on the Cardinals Radio Network, powered by Graybar.
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0: taken such strides, and there's so many guys on that team that we anticipate playing in Busch Stadium in the future. And it's a tough act to follow when you're coming off a championship with that affiliate, but this is a really, really fun group, and that's not to sell short Memphis, which also is going to get a chance to start a playoff run this coming week. And just really cool. This is what you want. You know, if we're trying to talk about teaching players how to win, if we're going to talk about 162 and understanding what it means to perform at your best, even when you might be at your most fatigued or even when the season has just really worn you down, you can't replicate what these guys are going to go through in any other way in development. And so it's going to be great for them, and just so much talent on both sides of the ball. The vibe is great there. These guys are really getting into it. They're feeling it. So hopefully they can take this last series and finish it off.
1: Cool to hear from Chaim Bloom there on that AA team. Springfield, again, will start the championship series tonight at Amarillo. We'll take a break. When we come back, we're going inside the park, hearing from the guys calling the game. That is next. 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
10: We're inside the ballpark at Busch Stadium in St. Louis, the final home game for 2026's regular season for the Cardinals. Along with the voice of the Cardinals, John Rooney and Ricky Horton, I'm Mike Claiborne. And gentlemen, as I just mentioned, the final home game of a very interesting home schedule.
11: Well, it's been an interesting schedule. It's been an interesting team to cover here at Busch Stadium. And yes, this last homestand has not gone very well for the Cardinals. They've only won three games on this homestand. It'd be nice for them to finish with a victory here today. But I think the team is still what we said from the beginning, and that's fun.

0: Cardinals.
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3: 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Leo Bernal will lead off for the Cardinals in a 1-1 game in the bottom of the second inning. Jake Irvin with the pitch, jammed him, and a foul ball goes over the Washington dugout. That's on the third base side. The Cardinals got a home run from Yvonne Herrera with one out in the first inning. Couple of singles set up a sacrifice fly for the Nats in the second, and we're tied at one. The pitch in there, a strike with the fastball at 93 miles an hour from Irvin. Irvin has a career record of 24-43 with a 5.03 ERA. Today marks his 111th Major League game, start number 110. Bernal lets the pitch go outside. One ball, two strikes. Booker Wade, brother of Dante. Booker and his family in the ballpark today, taking in the final home game of the regular season. There's an off-speed pitch, missing outside for a ball 2-2 on Bernal. Bernal's 4-for-10 in the series, playing in his 18th Major League game. The switch batter, batting left-handed, sends it foul, out of play, down the left field line. Still a lot to learn at the big league level for Bernal, but he just doesn't look like he's been here 18 games.
4: Well, he's learning fast. That's why. And I just love his attitude. He's very tranquilo to me. I mean, but he's intense on the inside, but he's on the outside, he's just unflappable.
3: A swing and a miss. And that's a strikeout on a fastball. The third strikeout, and three in a row, by the way, for Jake Irvin. So you got Burleson, then Walker to end the first, and Bernal to lead off the second inning. What I find interesting about Bernal is what he does with that first at bat and making the adjustments you have to make throughout a game. But coming up the second time around, he files some things away and makes progress. Here's Thomas Sejace. Thomas takes a pitch high.
4: I love what he does on the defensive side, too, because he's got, I mean, there's more to learn on that side because you've got to learn all the pitchers. You've got to learn what they're doing, what all the hitters are doing. I mean, that's a master's course.
3: Here's a strike on the outside corner.
4: And he has been helped by the fact that not only was his father a catcher and taught him everything that he knows about his catch about catching, but his mother was a catcher. Played for a long time, softball leagues in Panama, and she taught him everything that she knows. So he's got the two coaches even before he became a pro.
3: Here's a foul off the screen above the Cardinal dugout, and it's 1-2 on Sejace, who's 0-for-7 in the series. And Thomas takes his batter's timeout. 1-2 the count. Nobody on base. One out. 1-1. Bottom of the second inning at Busch Stadium. The pitch. So JC takes outside. 5 hits in his last 26 at-bats with 1 run batted in, 4 runs scored, and 1 walk. The right-handed batter takes outside again. Doubling up on the fastball, Irvin falls behind 3-2. Irvin with the abbreviated windup, the pitch. Breaking ball, strike 3 called. The curve caught. So JC looking 4 strikeouts in a row. And Irvin will go after Brian Torres. It's Torres trying to break out of an 0-for-10. Torres, over the last seven games, is 3-for-21 with one RBI, one run scored, four walks, and he has struck out four times. Usually puts the ball in play. He'd like to get a few more to drop going into this final week of the season. A curveball in for a strike.
4: Irvin not looking right now like a guy who has a 5.5 ERA.
3: The next offering, that's on the outside half, a called strike, 0-2 on Brian Torres. Five outs recorded by Irvin, four in a row on strikeouts. The 0-2 pitch for Torres, he swings and strikes out. That's five strikeouts in a row. Ricky will tell you about the third inning. We're tied at one.
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3: 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Mason Wynn hits it hard. Deep left field. That ball's out of here.
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4: The Nationals are swinging the bat here this afternoon. First pitch swung on by James Wood, right to the Cardinals' second baseman, J.J. Weatherholt. He throws him out, and that is out number one, and we're underway here in the top of the third inning in a 1-1 game. One run on three hits for the Nationals, and one run on one Cardinal hit. That was the Herrera homer, and that curveball misses a little bit low. Ball one to Andres Chaparro. Bank first base today. Big man at the plate. And he takes a breaking pitch. That was a little bit high that time. So he's missed 2-0 now with Brady House to bat next. Cardinals outfield is pretty shallow in right field. That's Walker. Pretty shallow in center, too, is Church. As the next delivery is low 3-0, and that was a changeup. So curveball, curveball, changeup. He got him to ground out on a changeup in the first inning. I still think his best pitch is changeup, but needs to get outs with the fastball, too, and he throws one there and misses outside. So a four-pitch walk. That's the first walk for Matthews, and one-on-one out here for the Nationals in the third inning. Edward Jones Financial Advisors are there for the moments that matter. Let them help you find your rich and build a game plan to get you there. 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Double play in order, and the first pitch is a little bit inside this time. He's not missing by much, but he is missing. 93 on the heater there. Chaparro, not one of the guys that likes to run. He hasn't had a stolen base attempt yet. Not going. The pitch is a changeup, and that's low. 2-0. Just cannot find the plate right now. Six straight pitches out of the zone after getting one out with one pitch.
3: Well, there it is. It's right down there.
4: I see it. Well, he sees it, too. He's just not quite throwing his pitches over it right now. Well, over it, but maybe not the right height. See, there's a lot to do there. 2-0 pitch is inside. That almost hit him. 3-0. 7 straight pitches out of the zone. I want to stop counting those. And so does he. At some point, that gets in your head, too.
10: I think it's beginning to here.
4: You start to squeeze the baseball. You start to aim it instead of just letting it go. What will he do here? 3-0. Here it comes. And that's low. A four-seamer misses the bottom part of the zone. And another four-pitch walk. So he did it to Chaparro and Brady House. And now he's got to deal with C.J. Abrams. Only one of those four pitches was close in that at-bat. Abrams popped out to second his first time, but he's a dangerous hitter. 97 RBIs for him. It's a 1-1 game. And a couple of gifts here for Matthews. His first pitch is swung on and missed. How about him swinging at that first pitch? Got a slider, too, to boot. And it was a strike. And, of course, there is a theory of hitting that after a couple of walks with a big league pitcher, he's going to try to throw one right down central, so be ready to swing. The one-strike pitch is another slider, and that's a little bit lower this time. 1-1 the count to Abrams. 32 stolen bases, 30 homers for Abrams. A 30-30 guy. Hits from the left side, and he swings through a fastball. That was on the outside corner, 1-2.
10: Well, I mentioned Matthews was piling up strikeouts at the minor league level, and he could use one here at the big league level with two on and one out.
4: Abrams hitting over 350 against the Cardinals in his career. And maybe the double play here. The 1-2 pitch is taken low. Couldn't get him to chase that slider. The other thing about the quick outs for Matthews, which I'd like to see him get back to, we mentioned this in the open. Cardinals do not have a lot of innings in their bullpen today. They do have an off day tomorrow. That's good. But not many innings today. The 2-2 pitch. Curveball is wrapped on the ground to first. Burley to second for one and no throw on to first base. Matthews a little late getting over there, but I don't think they should have thrown that anyway with Abrams the runner. So they do get the middle runner. House is forced at second base. 3-6. And now Abrams at first and Chaparro at third. And how long before Abrams takes off? I'm going to say immediately, if not sooner. Matthews set, and there he goes. The pitch is low and dropped by Bernal, so it'll be a stolen base. That's what my grandmother used to say when she'd ask me to do something, and I'd say, well, when do you want me to do it? She'd say, immediately, if not sooner. That's when I knew she meant business. And that's when he just stole that base. 33 stolen bases for Abrams. Two runners in scoring position for Dylan Cruz, who flied out to Walker his first time. Walker's playing pretty shallow for Cruz, who's been showing power the other way. Next pitch to him is hit in the air to Walker, who has to come in. See, that's why he's playing in. Cardinals knew it. Walker knew it. And he's got it. Cruz flies out to right for the second time. And the Nats do not score. A couple of gift walks, but no runs. Bottom of the third inning coming up. Nats 1, Cardinals 1.
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4: It is the bottom of the third inning. Urban back to work. Yeah, he threw 35 pitches the first two innings. And he's got a one-strike count on Jose Fermin and a string of strikeouts going. And he misses inside with that cutter. 43 pitches for Matthews through the first three innings. That's not bad, especially considering he walked two batters in the third. Urban, the pitch right down central, 1-2. To Fermin, hitting 247, playing third base today. I asked the question yesterday, never answered it, what Fermin's best position has been. There's a line drive down the right field line. That's fair, and it's going towards the corner. Running it down is Cruz. He gets it in quickly. A stand-up double for Jose Fermin, and the Cardinals may be in business here in the bottom of the third inning. I've actually liked him in center field. I think he's been pretty good in center.
16: I think he's done a nice job anywhere he's played out there, yeah. And that's his 17th double. He has been in 113 games.
4: Been a little bit like, I keep mentioning this name, but Sho Taguchi, who we saw in spring training, and I believe he was here for the reunion as well. I didn't see him there. I did see him in spring training, chatted with him a bit. He played a season where he didn't start anywhere, but he started everywhere. There's a swing and a foul off the catcher's mask, so they're going to give him a little bit of time. That's Ford. Home plate umpire walking the next baseball out to the pitcher, making sure Ford has a chance to recover there. Church will try to move in some way, in some fashion, move Fermin from second to third base. But Taguchi played everywhere. He played the center field, left field. Played some infield that year.
16: Now Ford took that foul ball on the grill.
4: Yes, he did. Ford grill. That was an Edsel, John. A one-strike pitch to Church is a called strike. But you had a better idea, didn't you?
16: I thought about it.
4: Fermin, the runner at second, just the second Cardinal hit, the homer by Herrera, the other hit. We have a tie game, bottom of the third. Urban delivers, swing and a foul. He jammed Church on that. Instead of saying we got in his kitchen, shouldn't we say we got in his first pew?
16: Maybe.
4: We could say that. It is Sunday, you know. Nathan Church bats from the left side. They're going to try to jam him again, I think. The 0-2 pitch, here it comes. And he loops that towards the right side of the diamond. It's going to be caught by the second baseman, Abrams. He just barely put that one in play. Out number one. Let's pause right here for station ID on the Cardinals Radio Network, powered by Graybar.
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4: J.J. Weatherholt, the Cardinal leadoff batter today, grounded out the first his first time, and he fouls off his first delivery. Strike one on the Cardinals' second baseman. The numbers for Weatherholt on the defensive side have been through the roof. He has been so good. Defensive run saved. Out of area plays, fielding percentage, you name it, he is one of the top fielders in the game and certainly the top fielding second baseman. Here's a ball in the dirt, gets away from the catcher, and alertly advancing to third is Fermin on that We'll call it a wild pitch. I think that's what it was. Regardless, he's at third base with one out, so the Cardinals get him there anyway. But Weatherholt, in my mind, should get a gold glove. We'll see. And it is called a wild pitch. It was in the dirt. It was not in the desired location anyway. It was supposed to be away. Ford had to reach across the plate. So RBI opportunity for JJ, and that's inside. I'm sure he's extremely happy today, and so is Victor Scott II, because their West Virginia team beat another team yesterday in college football.
16: Yeah, I hope they were playing another team.
4: They were. West Virginia beat Virginia, for those who were not paying attention to that particular game. 2-1 pitch is hit into right center, base hit. Tagging up for some reason is Fermin. He is just now scoring, as he thought that ball was hit in the air. He never saw the baseball. He went back to tag up just to add to the degree of difficulty. But an RBI hit for Weatherholt, and the Cardinals lead 2-1. That's his 50th RBI of the year.
16: Well, just a little detour there for Jose Fermin.
4: He got his steps in there, didn't he?
16: He did.
4: And that brings in Herrera. If you're a Cardinals fan, you know there's nothing like baseball in St. Louis. That is a fact. And that nothing beats 60-cent sippers at On the Run the day after the Cardinals score 6, and they are 33% of the way there. We want you to have those sippers tomorrow. Long hold by Urban as he faces Herrera, throws to first base. And time was actually called at the plate by Herrera before the pickoff attempt. That means no disengagement.
16: That's 2:02 Central Time, by the way.
4: And they're wiping off the disengagement. Nothing more dramatic than that in the game of baseball. Can you feel that, John?
16: I need the eraser for my scorecard.
4: Well, you had to bring the energy down, too, because that's...
16: As if I write those down.
4: Key moment, right? Herrera is ready again. And the first pitch to him is a called strike. Sinker catching the outer half. Herrera hit his 17th home run of the year, drove in his career best 67th RBI. He's one hit by pitch away from tying the Cardinals record, by the way. Another move to first base, and back safely is Weatherholt. I guess the Nats think the Cardinals run as much as they do. The Cardinals record for hit by pitches is held by Steve Evans. You remember him? 1910. The 0-1 pitch to Herrera is a breaking ball for a strike. So Steve Evans in 1910 got hit 31 times. So my question would be, does Herrera really want to get hit again to get that record, or does he care? I would say he doesn't. Swing and a miss. And he strikes out on that. He cares about that for sure. That's 6 strikeouts for Urban. You get hit by a pitch 31 times in 1910. I guess the wool uniforms would help a little bit, but there are no helmets. Probably got hit in the head a few times. No protection on your shin.
16: I wouldn't know.
4: I've heard. I've read some books.
16: You believe everything you read?
4: No, I do not. Thank you for reminding me. There's a ball in the dirt and an advancement.
16: Another
4: of Weatherholt.
16: Wild pitch.
4: Another wild pitch indeed. And I think that was another changeup, and it was actually a sinker that time. That one could have been stopped by Ford, but I think it'll still be a wild pitch. We'll see.
16: It is.
4: Okay. Alec Burleson a chance for an RBI. He has 111 of them. The pitch to him is outside. 2-0. At one point, Jake Urban struck out 5 Cardinals in a row. 2 in the first inning, the side in the second inning. But the Cardinals now have a 2-1 lead. The pitch to Burley is popped up towards left field. That's going to carry to the left fielder. Lyle's battling the sun a little bit, but he makes the catch. And the inning comes to a close, but the Cardinals pick up a run on the base hit by Weatherholt. We go to the top of the fourth inning. St. Louis 2, and the Nats 1.
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4: Slider misses down and away, ball one. Dalen Lyle is the batter. Quinn Matthews is the pitcher. And we are in the fourth inning of a 2-1 Cardinal lead. That slider is fouled off. That one hung a bit by Matthews. May have gotten away with one there. As the pitch count, not bad for Matthews. 43 coming into this inning. And right now he's got the best of Jake Irvin, but not by much. Two runs on three hits for the Cardinals, one run on three hits for the Nats, whose offense you have to really respect. Swing and a miss at a fastball, that four-seamer at the top of the zone. Lyle did not like the changeup yesterday from the right-hander. It was Gordon Graceffo who threw him three in a row, and he just didn't like it. I wonder how he would do against the left-handed changeup. We might find out. In about 3 seconds, the 1-2 pitch is a changeup, and he took it down and in. Not the result I was hoping for. And he looked like he stayed on that one a little bit better than he did Graceffo's. Interesting. Lefty versus lefty. Two balls, two strikes with Ford on deck. That pitch is hit hard to right field. Walker comes in, now has to go back and makes the catch. Fortunately, a sinking line drive, and he recovered very quickly, Walker did. For out number one, from the first pitch of the season to the last pitch in October, Bet365 is now the official mobile sports betting partner of your St. Louis Cardinals. Harry Ford is doing the catching today. He's had to deal with a couple of wild pitches already in this game. He had a base hit in the second inning, a line drive to left field. But he's only hitting 185, and that pitch is fouled off his front foot, and that's going to hurt. So he already took a foul ball off the face mask, had to deal with a couple of wild pitches that he had to throw his body in front of, and now he just fouled one off of his left ankle, maybe, or top of his foot. He's limping around. We'll find out when we see the replay. He does have a protective guard on the front part of his shin. And here comes the pitch, the replay, the slider down and in, the dreadful slider down and in, and it hit him just on the side of that guard. So the guard covered the front part, but it hit him on the side of the leg. So I may have to extend that guard a little bit moving forward. And he's getting attended to right now by their athletic trainer. He's on one knee right now, not too happy, and I don't blame him. That's Harry Ford, the batter. Fouled that one off his foot, but he's going to play on. And a nice round of applause. That's part of being a good fan. Somebody has an issue on the field. They're okay to play. Your team, other team, doesn't matter. You give them a nice round of applause. I love seeing that. And I would say most ballparks do that. Maybe all of them do. Some do it a little bit louder than others. So Ford is ready. He's been given all the time he wants. Now he's ready in the back of the box for Matthews, and a one-strike pitch coming up. And that's a jam shot, and he fouled it back. So Matthews goes right back into the kitchen. A line out to left. Excuse me, a line out to right. Handled by Walker. That's how the inning started. As we play here in the top of the fourth inning, a lot of baseball ahead here today. The wind's blowing out right now, I would say pretty strongly, compared to how it's been during this homestand. It's like it's blowing out towards left center field. The 0-2 pitch is outside. 1-2 the count on Ford. One-two delivery is in the dirt. Now, there's an old adage that people still go by, which I don't agree with, and Matthews clearly doesn't either. If a guy has a bad batting average, and if you have him 0-2, you never throw him a changeup. Those two things. But the point is, if he has a bad batting average, as Ford does at the moment, it could be because of the changeup. Ground ball up the middle, just over the second base bag. Weatherholt has it and throws out Ford. And that's probably true when you're 15 years old and you're playing in high school, that there's a hitter at the bottom of the order and you don't want to slow down a pitch and throw a pitch that maybe he can catch up to. That is true. But at the big league level, there are an awful lot of guys that can't hit a changeup. And it's a very different story. And Matthews does have a good one. A line out, a ground out. Now it's Jacob Young. And it's strike one on the outside corner. Young had a sacrifice fly and an RBI. He drove in the one run the Nats have. That was in the second. And that was his 49th RBI of the year. Next pitch, grounded up the middle, and that's past Sejasi, who was playing in the pole. And Young threatens to go to second base. They're all running on this Nats team, and he's going to run here in a second. You watch. A base hit with two outs, and Nassim Nunez will bat for the second time. He popped out to Burley in foul territory his first time. And they are going to test Leo Bernal. Nunez, a switch hitter. He likes to run, too. Long hold, and there he goes. First pitch, the throw is high. The throw down to second is in time. They got him. Really good tag at the bag as well by J.J. Weatherholt. That was not an easy play. He slapped the tag down. And the Nats say play on, and that throw was from the knees of Bernal. A quick release, and the final out of the inning. Well done, Bernal. When we come back, Jordan Walker will lead things off. The Cardinals lead 2-1 in the fourth.
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6: Jordan Walker swings through the first pitch, bottom of the fourth inning, 2-1 Cardinals. 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I hope he feels better now.
16: I don't think he does.
6: I don't think so either. He knew about that nomination several days ago.
16: He's had at least five hits taken away by good plays in this homestand.
6: He sure has. Leo Bernal at the plate struck out his first time, and he takes a pitch down the middle that sends the count to 0-2 quickly. Thomas Ajayi to bat next. We're in the bottom of the fourth inning. The Cardinals lead by a run. Another close game. Cardinals have had so many of those. My goodness. Curveball outside. What happened to like winning every once in a while 14-1? Anything wrong with that? Still could happen. It's 2-1 right now. There's a little ground ball up the middle. Nice play on the forehand and a good throw, but actually botched at first base. The throw was a one-hopper, but not handled at first by Chaparro, and we'll see if that's an error on Nunez or not. He got rid of it quickly, but his throw, although it was there in a hurry, it was a little bit low, and Chaparro kind of played that into an error in my mind, and I think it's going to be on Nunez. But Bernal, the runner at first base, he hit it well, and he just couldn't dig that out of the dirt. He probably could have stretched further and just caught it. That's how I saw it anyway.
16: Base hit is what they rule on that one.
6: Even better. I must have known that because I wrote down base hit in pen. Isn't that fortuitous?
16: Well, that's good penmanship.
6: Yes. Better to be lucky than good, I've been told.
16: Lucky and happy to be here.
6: Yep. Ball one on Sajacy. Bernal, the runner at first base, hitting room on the right side. Sajacy shows bunt and pulls the bat back. And that is enough to bring Ford out to the mound for some reason. Something he didn't like about that. Maybe he was crossed up. Could be. Although, if you're crossed up now, think about how that used to be such a thing. Because you change signals all the time. Now you don't change signals. You press a button. And it says fastball in your ear and fastball in the pitcher's ear. So you know it's a fastball.
16: Well, it looks like Irvin is calling his pitches. He keeps reaching for the belt.
6: Yeah. But they both have receivers and, you know, they can also send and receive both.
16: But I wonder if there's a button that says, what?
6: What did you do? The 2-0 pitch is fouled off.
16: Are you out of your mind?
6: So I still have not actually been able to put one of those up to my ear. I want to do that because there has to be about 10 buttons on there. There are pitchers that have several different pitches, and I would certainly want a pitch if it was fastball to be either fastball in or fastball away. Very different pitches in my mind. The 2-1 pitch to Sajacy is swung on and missed.
16: I wonder if during the offseason that catchers are required to take accordion lessons.
6: They might. Because it's kind of like that, isn't it? Got to be dexterous with those fingers. We're asking a lot of our catchers, aren't we? How about the throw by Bernal, by the way, in the top of this inning? From his knees. 2 balls, 2 strikes. We saw Yachty do that so many years. Make that throw just like that. Swinging a foul off to the right. Seen Tony Pena do that in years prior.
16: Sandy Alomar.
4: Sandy Alomar.
16: Benito Santiago.
4: Benito Santiago was really good at it. Yes, he was.
16: That's where I think Sandy learned it when they were with San Diego.
4: Renaud the runner at first to JC at the plate, and that's way, way wide. I mean, way out of the strike zone. A sweeper that almost went back to the screen. Ford's getting a workout here.
16: I think Harry called him Benito San Diego once.
4: Yeah, right. Playing for Santiago?
16: Yes.
4: Santiago, by the way, is a team in the Dominican and a city, of course. 3-2 pitch is coming up, but first a move to first base, and Bernal is going nowhere. Which is not really how I would describe his career. He's going everywhere, but he's not stealing here. Payoff pitch coming up to Sejasi. Fakes like he's going, and a called third strike on the outside corner. Sejasi, looking for something else, is caught looking for the second time. He took a breaking ball first at bat, took a fastball that time, and that's seven strikeouts for Jake Irvin. So two outs, runner at first base for Brian Torres. Torres struck out his first time.
16: E6 on the throwing error that put Bernal on. Take away the single, make it an E6.
4: And we're going to have a challenge on the first pitch to Torres. Well, I didn't erase it because I did it in pen. So much for being fortunate. So I just crossed it out and put E6. That wasn't hard. That pitch is a ball.
16: One challenge left for the Nationals.
4: For those of you scoring challenges at home, I bet there are people that do that. Somebody in the world does that. There's a strike. Somebody listening to the Cardinals Radio Network, powered by Graybar, is keeping score right now, and they're keeping track of
16: mound visits, challenges, disengagements.
4: The attendance, they want to know that.
16: Don't we all?
4: Yeah. The 1-1 pitch is swung on and popped up into shallow right field. In comes Cruz, and he settles under it, and he makes the catch with one hand. Torres flies out. Cardinals strand a runner. The error by the shortstop Nunez is 16th. We go to the fifth. John will have the play-by-play. It's the Cardinals 2, the Nationals 1.
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16: It's the Nationals' turn in their half of the fifth inning, and their leadoff batter is their ninth place hitter, Nassim Nunez, a switch hitter batting from the right side. Shows bunt, takes it away, and takes ball one outside. The Cardinals enjoy a 2-1 lead with Quinn Matthews facing 9-1-2 in the order here in the fifth. Matthews' next offering, showing bunt, taking a strike this time. Nunez and Matthews are on even terms. Nunez fouled out. Really good play by the first baseman, Alec Burleson, for the last out of the second inning. Here's Matthews. The abbreviated windup, the pitch. Ground ball up the middle of the infield to his left. Sejacy gets to it. His throw to first just in time to get the speedy Nassim Nunez. Sejacy knew he had to unload fast. And an accurate throw with a good stretch by Burleson at first. That brings up the DH, James Wood. Wood is 0-2 with a strikeout and a ground out. Andres Chaparro comes out to the on-deck circle with the left-handed batting Wood facing Quinn Matthews. The first pitch, a curveball and a strike on the outside corner. Wood, 24 years old. Lefty against lefty in this matchup. The third baseline completely unguarded. The check swing, a curveball goes low. Wood stands 6'6", 234, 235 pounds, 24 years old. From IMG Academy in Bradenton, Florida, he turned pro. Born in Rockville, Maryland. He takes a pitch, low for a ball, two balls and a strike. His major league debut on July the 1st, 2024. He hit 31 home runs last year, and he has 30 home runs this season. The pitch by Quinn Matthews. A strike on the outside corner. It's 2-2. Wood's last home run was July the 26th. And he missed almost all of August with an oblique injury. The pitch, a swing and a miss. Matthews strikes him out for the second time. Two outs in the fifth inning. Matthews has walked two. Now he has struck out two, and the two strikeouts involve James Wood. Here is Andres Chaparro. Chaparro is playing in his 79th game with the Nats. 1-for-4 with two walks in the series. A four-pitch walk the last time up. He swings, fouling the first pitch out of play off to the right. Well, you've seen the Stiefel patch on every Cardinals jersey. 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Matthews wheels and deals, and there's a high fly ball right field, sending Walker back, turning to his right, then to his left. On the track, he makes the catch. That carried and carried and carried, but not far enough to get past Walker. A 1-2-3 fifth inning, halfway through the game, the Cardinals lead their final regular season home game 2-1 over the Nationals.
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16: Jose Fermin takes strike one from Jake Irvin as the Cardinals bat the bottom of the fifth inning, leading the Nationals 2-1. Along with Ricky Horton, Mike Claiborne is alongside for the next couple of innings. I'm John Rooney. Jim Jackson is our producer-engineer. There's a swing and a miss, and it's 0-2. It has been hotter than all get-out this week, but today, an ideal day for the final home game of 2026.
20: A very comfortable day compared to some of the other ones we dealt with this year.
16: There's a foul ball back to the screen. A flat-footed swing by Fermin, and he spoils off the pitch.
20: You know, we've watched Fermin all season, and I'm still trying to figure out how he makes contact so well. Flat-footed swing, holds the bat down low.
16: The pitch, a swing, and he spoils off a pretty good curveball. That goes back to the screen. The pitch was off the outside corner, but Fermin saw it as in the strike zone when he let go the swing. Because you're right. Then he'll put a good swing on it, hit it hard somewhere, good enough for 6 home runs and 17 doubles. He checks his swing, takes a pitch high, no swing. He was able to use the body to hold up on the swing to avoid striking out 1-2.
20: How big was he last night in the game? Late in the ball game with that clutch hit.
16: He's done that several times, seventh inning on. The 1-2 pitch from Irvin. A swing and a foul. That goes out of play off to the right. As the Cardinals close out the home schedule, their home record right now is 37-43. And on the road, 38-37 with 3 in Pittsburgh starting Tuesday and 3 in Milwaukee next Friday, Saturday, Sunday. The pitch is spoiled off foul again by Fermin. But how about the way the Cardinals have done against some of the teams either contending or already wrapping up playoff spots?
20: Well, they play well against teams, that are above them in the standings. And we go back to L.A. is one that really stands out. There were some other good teams that were going to be in postseason.
16: Ground ball to the second baseman. And Abrams throws out Fermin before Church bats. 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
16: Here's Nathan Church, 0-1 with a pop out the first time up. He swings and misses. He had a protective swing when he got the two strikes and popped out to C.J. Abrams. So let's see what he learned the first time around against Jake Irvin. Irvin with the windup and the pitch. High with a fastball against Atlanta. Atlanta's wrapped up a playoff spot. We'll wrap up the division any time now. The Cardinals went 4-2 against the Cubs. Playing for a wild card in the National League. 7-6, the Cardinals won the season series. A swing and a miss by Church. Against the Dodgers, the defending champions of baseball and in their division, the Cardinals won 4 out of 6. Against the Padres, contending for a wild card, 4-3 against San Diego. Against the White Sox and Guardians, battling it out for the American League Central, 2-1 against each. And here's a foul out of play off to the left. Houston is a game out in the West in the American League. The Cardinals swept them 3 games. Against the Yankees and the Rays, they've clinched playoff spots. The Rays are in first, the Yankees in second in the AL East. The Cardinals won 2 out of 3 against both of those.
20: Well, it just says that they play to the level of competition. The San Franciscos of the world, the Colorados of the world, those other teams that were below them in the standings, they really had a tough time putting some of those teams
16: away. They had a tough time against Miami.
20: Oh, my goodness.
16: The pitch to Nathan Church. He swings and strikes out, missing a curveball down and in for the 8th Irvin strikeout.
20: You know, when you think about those teams, teams with young pitchers that we didn't have a chance to see a great deal of, because the Cardinals hit some really good pitching this year. It's the guys who were the 5th guy in the rotation or maybe a call-up that really gave them problems the first 2 times around. And then you'd run across teams that had good bullpens like a Pittsburgh.
16: There's Weatherholt, a little more than a half swing and a foul behind Pop Warner. The Pittsburgh, since retooling the bullpen, they played very well.
0: Yes. I know as they look back at their season, if they had that bullpen early in the year.
16: Here's a swing and a miss, and it's 0-2 on Weatherholt.
0: By the way, when did Jake Irvin turn into Steven Strasburg? I mean, he's been pitching really well today for a guy who was 2-9 on the season. You couldn't tell by the way he's pitching today.
16: He has struck out 8. He has Weatherholt, nothing in 2.

0: Light up.
1: Yes, they took advantage of some really inviting ballparks.
2: The two-strike pitch, Weatherholt takes inside, 1-2.
1: And I think
2: almost to the point, though, where they hit home runs in the deepest parts of
1: yes.
2: those parks, right along with taking advantage of the shorter dimensions.
1: Well, think about the Wrigley Field, the damage they did there this season.
2: And ended up winning the season series by a game over the Chicago Cubs, who will be in the postseason. The 1-2 pitch, Weatherholt takes outside. A good at bat going here, a 2-2 count on J.J., who missed 15 games with a sore wrist. Drove in a run last night. He has an RBI hit today that gave the Cardinals the 2-1 lead they have. There's a foul ball out of play off to the left. I'll be interested to hear what J.J. has to say about his takeaways from his first full season at the big league level. A college season is quite demanding
1: yes.
2: up to that point, coming out of high school and then playing college ball. There's a ground ball headed toward right field, cut off by Abrams, who gets up and throws out Weatherholt. Abrams is playing like a gold glove second baseman today, taking a hit away from Walker and taking a hit away from Weatherholt right there. We go to the sixth, 2-1 Cardinals.
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2: Glenn Matthews, pitch number 67 on the day, and it's a ball. A pitch wide to Brady House. House swings, ground ball, through the hole at short, into left to base hit, and he's on for the third time. Two singles and a walk for House.
1: Pitches.
2: What's that, Flames? We didn't have your mic up there.
1: Brady House is having a pretty good run. When they put him in the lineup, he was good on Friday night. Now tonight with two hits. But Quinn Matthews, 68 pitches. There was a time 68 pitches, he would be in the third inning.
2: Here he is in the sixth. One on, nobody out. C.J. Abrams has grounded in to 9 double plays, but he's known to get the ball in the air a lot. He swings and fouls that one off. It hit Bernal. One strike.
1: I'm about to throw Bernal at earlier.
2: From his knees and a caught stealing. That was on Jacob Young, who can run, too, with 18 stolen bases. Threw him out to end the Washington fourth inning. You know, while they're out here taking ground balls and fly balls, taking infield, outfield before the game, Ricky and Claves are always practicing their lines for our drop-ins before, and I know Claves practiced this one today, so he'll be sharp for this last home game. A look to first by Matthews. The one-strike pitch. Abrams swings and fouls that off. Graybar is your electrical and datacom distributor, helping to power connect and maintain your operations.
1: Yep.
2: Graybar does that. Didn't drop the ball on that one at all.
1: I'm going to take that home and work on it during the offseason.
2: You must have done maybe around 50 reps on that before.

0: for the game today. He was back here. Yep.
1: I was saying yep to everybody.
0: I thought you had the yeps. Two strikes on Abrams after the lead single by Brady House. The Cardinals are trying to split the season series with the Nationals. The pitch by Matthews, way outside, one ball, two strikes.
1: One thing we've noticed about this Washington bunch, they run the bases extremely well. Now, they'll run into an out when it comes
0: doesn't
1: to trying to steal the base.
0: Though.
1: But, yeah, they're right back up, ready to go again.
0: House leads at first. Matthews takes a look over there out of the stretch. And the 1-2 pitch. Way outside again with a fastball that had a little cut to it, kind of pulled the arm across his body. Missing outside for ball two, 2-2.
1: He kind of overextended himself that time. Sometimes guys like Matthews try and muscle up and overthrow, and he doesn't have to.
0: The pitch by Matthews, and that's fouled straight back. 93 on the fastball, and that had the plate, but fouled back by Abrams, who has made the All-Star team a couple of times. We're talking about the trade with Soto going from the Nats
1: man.
0: To
1: that was a
0: San Diego,
1: trade.
0: And that was a big haul for the Nats. The pitch on the way, a swing and a high fly ball, deep right field. Walker watches it fly out of here. Abrams hits his 31st home run. That gives him 99 runs batted in. A two-run homer with nobody out in the sixth.
1: He didn't even appear to swing hard on that pitch. He's having a really good year. You know, at one point they were thinking about walking away from him. He had some off-field issues they were concerned about, but he's really grown up and stepped up and done a nice job, certainly at the plate. Offensively, defensively, he liked to cut down on the errors, but C.J. Abrams is a guy you certainly can build with.
0: So the Nats have leapfrogged the Cardinals 3-2 here in the sixth inning. Nobody out. It's Cruz, Lyle, and Ford coming up. The right-handed batter looks at a curveball for a strike. And the way Abrams was swinging the bat, his first at bat, I'm a little concerned about him getting into one today, and he certainly did. He just missed down the right field line before fouling out the first inning. And here's a ball popped up down the right field line on the run. Burleson, and he can't quite get there. The ball hit about 8 or 9 feet beyond his reach on the track. Two strikes on Dylan Cruz. But then a force play ground ball to Burleson in the third inning. And then he launched one, a home run that went into the seats well over the right field wall. 31st home run, giving him 99 RBIs. Abrams has put the Nats on top. Dylan Cruz, 0 for 2. Get ready, Jordan Walker, and a pitch outside. Cruz has hit the ball twice to Jordan already today.
1: Anytime you can have a middle infielder with 99 RBIs, that's something you can really build on for sure.
0: Ground ball to the left side, to his left. Fermin comes up with it. The Cardinal third baseman throws out Cruz, one out. One out in the top of the sixth inning, and here is Dalen Lyle. He's put together some good damage numbers, 22 home runs, 27 doubles, 8 triples, and he has driven in 88.
1: And he can run the bases. He's made the Cardinal defenders really pay attention to him.
0: Lefty against lefty. Lyle batting in the number 6 spot. He hits it hard down the right field line. That's a fair ball, veering into foul territory, hitting the sidewall.
1: That's going to be 3.
0: Kicking out to Jordan Walker, and he's trying for 3. Here comes the throw. A quick tag. Out at third base. Vermeen held the tag on Lyle. It's a double and 9-5 on the out.
1: The 9th assist for Jordan Walker this season.
0: And Fermin just standing there, waiting.
1: He didn't set him up too much. Now they want to take a look at it.
0: Washington will challenge this one.
2: The National
1: I thought the key was Fermin didn't show any emotion. He just stood there as if he was going to go in safely, and then he dropped a tag down on him. But they want to look at it.
0: Right now the call on the field is a double out at third. Walker to Fermin, 9-5. Walker didn't waste any time getting over there. Strong, accurate throw. And the good thing about this, it's an out call leading to the review.
1: Well, the replay shows he looks like he's safe. But as you mentioned, Fermin kept the tag on him.
0: He had a snow cone there. Fermin with the ball just in the webbing of the glove. But Walker barehanded the ball, and he threw a rocket on one hop to third. Here's the thing.
2: With after review, the ruling on the field is confirmed. The runner is out.
0: Runner's out, confirmed. 9-5 on the out. The alligator arm.
1: Yes.
0: One arm went past the bag, the other one waiting, you know, on the short side to touch the bag, and Fermin got the tag down on him, and the call is confirmed. It doesn't just stand. The call was right. Two outs, and Harry Ford is the batter.
1: Good play by both Walker and Fermin, but Fermin's tag was the difference.
0: The pitch is a strike on the outside corner from Quinn Matthews, who's pitching on the downside of a 3-2 game here in the sixth inning after the two-run homer by C.J. Abrams. The pitch on the way for Ford, a check swing, and it's a ball, one ball, one strike.
1: You know, we watched Fermin all season. He's played seven positions. I don't know what his best position is, but fundamentally, and his mechanics are always in the right position.
0: There's a swing and a miss. Terrific changeup. And that puts Matthews in the driver's seat. But Fermin just standing there waiting, waiting, waiting. Reminded me of Troy Gloss taking throws from Rick Ankiel from the wall in
1: Colorado.
0: Center field in Colorado. Just standing there and then grabbing the ball like, look what I have. You're out.
1: Excuse me, sir. I think you're going to be out here.
0: Ankiel did that twice in one game. The 1-2 pitch, and that's fouled off. And people don't throw runners out on bases from that location in deep left center field in Colorado.
1: He was on the warning track. Yeah, that was some night.
0: Loss may have had his issues coming in on a ground ball, but he played those tag plays at third very well. Harry Ford waits for the 1-2 pitch. He's jammed and fouls that one over to the Nats dugout on the third base side. The Nats got a run in the second and then picked up two on one swing by C.J. Abrams. They lead 3-2 in the top of the sixth inning with two away, and the Cardinals will have Herrera, Burleson, and Walker coming up, 2, 3, and 4 in the lineup. The pitch by Matthews, that's popped up. Foul going out of play to our right. Bright sunshine in St. Louis, and the temperature at first pitch today at 88 degrees.
1: We didn't have the humidity as we've dealt with most of this week.
0: It felt like early to mid-July all week. But a very nice day today for the final home game. The pitch, a swing and a miss. A changeup strikes out Ford. But the Nats did their damage. House got a hit. Abrams hit one out. We go to the bottom of the sixth with the Nats on top now, 3-2.
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0: Well, Jake Irvin has been moving merrily along. He is a left-hander warming up. Will Dion backing him up as we go to the bottom of the sixth inning, and the Nationals are leading. He was able to keep it close after the Cardinals took a 2-1 lead in the third. Abrams hit a 2-run homer in the sixth, and let's see if the Cardinals can get that run back and some more. Herrera has accounted for a run today, hitting his 17th home run of the year, and he takes a curveball outside.
1: Have to get the middle of that order going again.
0: The Cardinals really have not had the line moving today. It's about time.
1: I'm going to end on a good note.
0: Irvin over 90 pitches. Slow spinner up there. The curveball is swung on and missed. One ball, one strike.
1: Cardinals have finally taken the top off the bullpen out in right field, so they'll have somebody up here soon.
0: Oh, rather weak swing by Herrera.
1: He
0: wasn't expecting what he got with that pitch, and he's down in the count 1-2. Herrera takes the batter's timeout. He'll be followed by Burleson, then Walker. The windup, Irvin with the pitch, taken high. 2 balls, 2 strikes.
1: Have you noticed how often Herrera's changed his stance here in the last couple of weeks, where he's open, now he's a little bit more closed? He's deeper in the box.
0: The 2-2 pitch, a swing and a foul ball back. That hit the face mask of Harry Ford, the Nats catcher. He used to have the left foot. He'd be up on the toe with the heel over the sideline, the outside line of the batter's box. Now
1: you can see the space between
0: probably
1: his heel
0: about 6 inches between the heel and that sideline. The 2-2 pitch. He got under this one, sends it high in the air, left center field. Nunez, the shortstop, shading his eyes with the glove, makes the catch, one out. One away. That brings in Alec Burleson, looking for his first hit today. 1 out of 7 in the series with 3 strikeouts.
1: Yeah, that's uncharacteristic of him. Looks like we may have a pitching change.
0: With the lefty coming up, we do have the pitching change brought to you by Goodwill. Give hope, give local, give Goodwill. We will be right back.
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0: Don't miss Cardinals baseball on Freedom 97.9. It's lefty Will Dion facing left-handed batting Alec Burleson. One out, the Cardinals sixth, and ball one upstairs. Dion faced one batter last night, two pitches, two strikes, and he was able to pick up the save by retiring Leo Bernal, leaving the bases loaded in the 11th. The Nationals won 8-5. Burleson takes a pitch for a ball. Looked like Ford thought about challenging, but did not. Will Dion out of McNeese State. He was Cleveland's ninth round pick in 2021, number 276 overall. The lefty's pitch is grounded to the second baseman. Abrams throws out Burleson. I think Burleson is a little gimpy from a foul ball off a leg his first time up today.
1: Yeah, he's kind of favoring it just a little bit. You know, this time of the year, everybody's playing with something.
0: Walker is 0 for his last 10. He was denied a hit up the middle on a diving play by C.J. Abrams. The second baseman just threw him out at first base. And Dion, who has a 1-2 record with a 3.89 ERA in 24 games, pitches to Walker, and there's a foul off the end of the bat. Walker's body was going one way, the ball was going the other, and fouled off the end of the bat for strike one.
1: He's seen a lot of off-speed stuff these days. The slider has been a real adversary for him to deal with.
0: He has been called out on strikes and then out on a diving play. A balanced infield behind Will Dion. Dion's pitch is swung on and missed. That was a four-seam fastball at 92 miles an hour. Now here comes the junk.
1: Well, before the junk comes, let's call a timeout.
0: Walker holding the bat high over the shoulder. Requests the timeout. Granted. Two outs in the sixth. Ricky and Claves will have the seventh inning for you, the final home game of 2026 at Busch Stadium. Working out of the stretch with nobody on, Dion's pitch upstairs. One ball, two strikes. Washington has a 3-2 lead with the Cardinals batting. Nobody on, two outs in the sixth. In the third innings, 37 hits allowed for Dion. The pitch is bounced past the mound, up the middle. Abrams gets to it, throws low, but out at first base. We're going to the seventh. The Nats have a 3-2 lead.
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1: Top of the seventh inning, and Matthews back to work, and he throws a strike to Jacob Young. There is some action in the Cardinals bullpen. Luis Castellum is getting loose. Looks like maybe he'll be ready for the probably the fourth batter this inning if it gets to that. We'll see how things work with Matthews as he delivers a changeup low, 1-1. I would guess Claves he would go with the switch hitter. Matthews would, then Wood, the left-handed batter, Chaparro. Then it would be Gastelum.
15: Yeah. You know, when you look at Matthews from when he started earlier this season, you see improvement with him with each outing.
1: I like the fact that his head has gotten steadier. I don't know if he's doing that pointedly, whether that was something coached for him, but in spring training, his head was all over the place. Couldn't throw a strike.
15: Yeah, it was like a bobblehead.
1: It really was. There's a pitch popped up, left side of the field, backing up is the shortstop. So JC, he settles under it, and the first out is recorded here in the top of the seventh inning. Cardinals trailing by a run. Let's pause right here for station ID on the Cardinals Radio Network, powered by Graybar.
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1: Matthews delivers a curveball for a strike facing Nassim Nunez, who's popped out and grounded out. 3-2 Nationals, they've out-hit the Cardinals 7-3. Hits are hard to come by lately on the Cardinals side. And they've struck out 30 times in this series. A good off-speed delivery. That was a changeup. Catches the inside corner, 0-2 on Nunez. And Gastelum just holding the baseball right now, which is the hardest thing for a reliever to do. You want to keep throwing. But if you're loose...
15: But you don't want to leave your best bullets out of the pen.
1: You don't want to get tired. You don't want to lose that fastball. You don't want to get worn out.
15: How many did it take for you, or what's the normal for a guy in the bullpen? Everybody's a little different.
1: They are. There's a ground ball towards the third base side. Well, you know, if you played catch with the outfielders between innings a couple times, you could get ready in 10 to 15 pitches. As a starter, you would throw about 50. Now, this is back in the day. Today, I think they throw a little bit more than that. And they also kind of warm up longer before they actually even get to the mound. Breaking pitch is popped into right field. Moving over is Walker. He gives way to the Cardinals center fielder, Nathan Church, who makes the play. And that is out number two in a game brought to you by Budweiser, official beer sponsor of Major League Baseball. Crack open the game with Budweiser and enjoy unrivaled flavor and refreshment. So a pop out to short, a fly out to center. Church just now getting back to center field. He went a long way for that. And it's the top of the order in James Wood. Final batter, I would think, for Quinn Matthews. And that's a line drive to center field, and it backs up Church a little, but he makes the catch. And he nice retires move. Wood with one pitch again. That's the third time today he's done that. And it sends us to the seventh inning stretch presented by Spectrum, built for big moments, here for St. Louis, Nationals 3, Cardinals 2.
17: It doesn't matter if you're running drills at the park, playing pickup on a Saturday, or sinking the final putt. 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
21: Leo Bernal leads off the bottom of the seventh inning and shows bunt. How about that? Didn't see that coming.
22: And neither did the third baseman, House.
1: He was like, you got to be kidding, right?
22: Looking over to the bench. What do you want me to do?
21: I'm backing up again, which he does.
22: He was spinning his wheels over there at third.
21: He was. Next pitch to Bernal is fouled off to our right. Seventh inning stretch was presented by Spectrum. It's internet, mobile, and streaming TV all from one place. I have an attendance guess.
1: This is one of the things I'm going to miss in the offseason.
21: Yeah, I know you are. Well, I'll call again and give you some attendance guesses at all the places at the.
22: You can guess the Billiken's attendance or whose attendance.
1: What restaurant you were in.
21: I'm out to dinner. Yeah, you bet. How many people are on the golf course that particular day? Well, here's my attendance guess today. 2,233,902.
1: For the season.
21: No, today. No, yeah, for the season.
1: Oh, I didn't see that other row of people at the top. Okay, now I see.
21: But today I'm going to go with 27,814 as Bernal fouls one off. He is looking at a 3-2 count. Dion's still in the game. The left-hander came on last inning, got a couple of outs. It's Bernal, Sajesi, and Torres to bat. Cardinals trailing 3-2. But we do thank all 2,233,902 folks that came to Cardinals baseball here at Busch Stadium this summer. That pitch is low and a leadoff walk, and Bernal sprints out of the box. Well, he showed bunt. Now he's running the first. Maybe he'll try to steal the base.
1: Yeah, why not?
22: We're going to be calling him Leo Hustle.
21: Yes.
22: Like old Charlie Hustle.
1: What stands out for Bernal for you guys? We've only seen him for a brief period of time, but we feel like he's further along than him just
22: being. And that's it for me, Claves. Uh-huh. That's it right there. His confidence, his poise. He was able to learn from his mistakes and then move on and improve every day. That's what I like about him.
21: Sajesi at the plate, and he fouls that one off to the right. Well, he's just a fast learner in general. I talked about his English getting way better than when we met him in the offseason.
1: Right.
21: He could not really do the interviews that we had across the caravan stops. He was fine, I mean, but not as comfortable as he is right now, that's for sure. There's a move to first, and he lays down, and he's safe. That's basically what he did.
1: Yes, he just got down. He didn't fall down. He just laid down.
21: He went to a plank.
1: Yes.
21: And then did a little push-up from there. The one-strike pitch to Sajesi is hit foul towards third. Sajesi's been off today. He's been so good lately, but he struck out in the second and did the same in the fourth, both looking.
1: It didn't seem like he was picking up Irvin that well today because he was late swing.
21: Yeah. Guessed wrong a couple of times.
1: Yeah.
21: And he asked for time. He went to the Jordan Walker School of Asking for Time.
1: It worked for him most of the season. Let me try it.
21: Whatever Sajesi's been doing in September, he needs to keep doing that the rest of his life. He takes a pitch low. 1-2 the count on the Cardinals shortstop, Sajesi. Cardinals have Wynn, Pajes, Prieto, Gorman, and Victor Scott on their bench today.
1: He and for me really have accounted for themselves well, getting the opportunities to play.
21: You get the opportunity, grab it. You might not get another one. The 1-2 pitch is hit hard to left field. That's backing up the left fielder and at the track. Makes the catch with about a foot to go before he rammed into that Spectrum sign in front of the bullpen in left field. So Sajesi gives it a ride, a much better at bat, but an out nonetheless. And Brian Torres will bat. Well, here's something I'm going to miss. This copyrighted broadcast is presented by authority of the St. Louis Cardinals LLC and may not be reproduced or retransmitted in any form. The accounts and descriptions of this game may not be
2: disseminated
21: without the express written consent of
2: the St. Louis Cardinals.
21: Brought to you by
2: Brown and Crouppen,
21: a great
2: law
21: firm. We'll be doing that all winter, too. Now, we're not done yet. This is the last home game, but we've got more disclaimers for you as the Cardinals take on the Pirates.
2: Six more.
21: Pirates and then Milwaukee. Jarrett Jones and Andre Pallante will be the starters. That's on Tuesday. Our first pitch will be at 5:40 Central Time, and that's going to come from PNC Park in Pittsburgh. Showing bunt and taking inside is Torres. 2-0 the count. Really good work by Quinn Matthews. 7 innings, and I assume he's out. 7 hits, 3 runs, 2 walks, 3 strikeouts. He'd like to have that home run back, of course, but a quality start for Matthews. And a deep one, too. The 2-0 pitch, and that's taken high. 3-0 for Torres. We could use another walk here. Gastelum is ready in the Cardinal bullpen.
15: Yeah, he's been standing out there for a while now. He might want to throw again.
21: Next delivery is right down central by Will Dion.
15: And Richard Lovelady is back up throwing for Washington. Saw him last night.
21: Dion, the former Guardian. Low set. Checks the runner at first, and here he goes. The pitch is hit high and deep to right field, but it's going to stay in the ballpark, I think, on the track. The play is made by Cruz. He checked the wall, but didn't feel like he was panicking too much on that. Knew he had a little bit of space to handle. Torres just got underneath that one a little bit. He has occasional power and almost got that one.
15: Yeah, you know, and we've seen the ball go to right field with quite a bit of carry here recently, but not on that particular pitch.
21: So with two outs, it'll be Jose Fermin. Fermin has doubled and scored. Scored one of the two Cardinal runs that came in the third inning. Always been a clutch hitter. Close and late is the stat that they use. I'm glad they do that. You know, you could anecdotally say that. You could say, you know, this David Eckstein guy, he seems to get a lot of big hits.
15: What does he do when the game's on the line?
21: But we don't have to say seems to any longer because they track that very specifically.
15: And if there's one thing baseball needed was another stat.
21: We don't have enough. We only have 2,233,000. No, wait a minute. That's the attendance this year.
15: Close.
21: There's pretty a strike close. Delivered. Well, the Cardinals hoping, obviously, to build on that going forward. I think fans are starting to recognize that this team has been fun, and they're going to get better. Learning process this year for many of them, but the future is bright. Hitting room on the right side of the infield. The pitch to Fermin is lined up the middle. Base hit. There's a close and late hit. And the Cardinals now have the tying run in scoring position in Bernal with Nathan Church at the plate. Their starter, Jake Irvin, went 5 1/3 innings, gave up 3 hits, 2 runs, did not walk a batter. That's key.
15: Yeah, that was important for him. You know, with Lovelady in the bullpen ready to go, a little surprised. And here comes a pitching coach out to talk about how to pitch Nathan Church.
21: Anybody order a pizza? Tell me he doesn't look like Spicoli.
15: Yeah, listen, you sold me on it when you first recognized him.
21: I'm just jealous. I mean, look at that long blonde hair this dude's got. He looks like he's 15, and he's not. I mean,
15: wow, dude.
21: Big league pitching coach. I mean, and by the way, gets plenty of great rave reviews for what he's doing with his pitching staff. But he kind of has the Spicoli look to me.
15: Only thing he's missing is a surfboard.
21: He's got one of those kind of half sleeves, and it's kind of tucked out, and he's just kind of sauntering back.
15: He's kind of a hip cat in
21: awesome.
15: Some era. I'm not sure which one.
21: I would
15: one.
21: Almost guarantee that he surfs.
15: I don't think there's any doubt.
21: Yeah.
15: Probably hikes, too.
21: Might pack it in his suitcase on the trips, maybe. Maybe there's a suitcase.
15: Or
21: underneath.
15: Maybe he's a skateboarder.
21: Well,
15: we know a guy like that.
21: Could be that, too. Well, he's got to be good with numbers because he's a big league pitching coach. Former pitcher, too, by the way. There's a pitch low for a ball. And we're talking about Simon Matthews. Quinn Matthews did a nice job starting for the Cardinals today, but it's Nathan Church with a 1-0 count, tying run at second base. We're in the seventh. The next delivery to Church is outside, 2-0. Well, walk's got Dion in trouble with the leadoff batter. Got kind of the tension going here. A two-out single by Fermin has kept it going. And he's 2-0 on Church with Weatherholt due up next. The next delivery is a check swing. Oh, and he went. Couldn't hold up on what was clearly ball three. A 2-0 curveball in the dirt.
15: He had already made his mind up that he was going to swing and before he could pull the trigger.
21: That would be the opposite of pitch recognition, whatever that phrase is. Hitting room on the left side of the infield for Church. He's hit that hole before. The 2-1 pitch has popped up towards left field. He was trying to do that, but got underneath it. And settling underneath it is the left fielder, Lyle. He makes the play. The Cardinals are retired. They strand two. They've stranded four. We go to the eighth. John will have the play-by-play. Cardinals running out of time in the final game of the 2026 season here at Busch Stadium. They trail 3-2.
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22: It's Luis Gastelum. He is on the pitch after Quinn Matthews put up a quality start, but he leaves on the downside of a 3-2 score here in the eighth inning. Gastelum, 4-3 with a 4.59 ERA. It's his 32nd Major League game. And we're going to have a pinch hitter for Chaparro. It's going to be Ortiz. He's a left-handed batter. Abimelech Ortiz takes strike one. 7 innings, 7 hits, 3 runs earned, but 2 walks, 3 strikeouts, a home run, 96 pitches for Quinn Matthews. Gastelum with the pitch, a swing and a miss. Ortiz didn't care much for that changeup. Ortiz, followed by House, and then Abrams. It was Abrams' two-run homer that put the Nats ahead 3-2. The two-strike pitch here for Ortiz. Waiting for the pitch timer to wind down. Here it comes outside. The changeup well off the plate. 1-2. Abimelech Ortiz batting for Chaparro, who went 0-2 with a walk. And there's a fly ball center field. Church to his right. He's there. He has it. One out. Gastelum's job, keep the score right where it is. 3-2 in favor of the Nats.
6: I was kind of glad to see him not in the lineup today. Bivas. He was good yesterday.
22: And here is House. No, in fact, they had said it was Ortiz batting. That was Bivas who made the out. Well, this is Bivas batting here. That was Ortiz with the out.
6: No, you're right.
22: And Jobit Bivas. He swings and misses.

0: A 3-2 lead in favor of the Nats. Our game is in the eighth inning. Castellum with the pitch, a swing and a miss. The changeup got him. Got a flyout and a strikeout.
1: Today's game is an example of what we've seen a lot of lately, isn't it? Where the Cardinals just have not been able to get that one huge hit at the right time to change the game. And that's exactly what the Nationals did with their home run by Abrams in the sixth inning. Maybe the Cardinals have some magic left, but they're only down to two chances now.
0: So Ortiz with an out. And Bivas with an out. A swing and a miss by C.J. Abrams. Wish he'd done that on the swing that carried one over the right field wall for his 31st home run of the year. The pitch to the left-handed batter is a sweeper away in the count. One ball and one strike. Castellum, he's ready and pitches. Fouled off the end of the bat, came back with a fastball, one ball, two strikes. Looking ahead to the Cardinals half of the eighth inning. Top of the order, Weatherholt, Herrera, and Burleson. And a left-hander, Tolman, is getting ready in the bullpen. Cardinals are trying to salvage a game in this series, to even the season series at three apiece, but they're trailing by a run in the eighth inning. The 1-2 pitch inside. I think Abrams was hoping that was going to hit him. He didn't move. Two balls, two strikes. 262, 31 home runs, 99 RBIs for Abrams. The pitch by Gastelum. Swing and a miss. A changeup strikes him out. A flyout and two strikeouts for Gastelum. We go to the bottom of the eighth. As Ricky said, it's getting late with the Nats leading 3-2.
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0: 1 2/3 for Will Dion, and he had a base on balls. And he gives way to Eric Tolman. Tolman facing left-handed batting, J.J. Weatherholt, bottom of the eighth. The Cardinals down by a run. Ball one goes outside on a 96-mile-an-hour fastball.
1: Got a little smoky between innings, didn't it?
0: Yes, it did, with a fireworks display.
1: Which was nice.
0: Weatherholt checks his swing and looks at a strike. 96 on that fastball, this time over the plate. pitch on the way for JJ, and that's taken high. Two balls and a strike as Weatherholtz trying to set the table for Herrera and Burleson, with the Cardinals looking up at the Nationals, 3-2 Nats.
1: Ryan Stanek will have the ninth inning for the Cardinals. Good work by Gastelum in the eighth.
0: The pitch, that gets away from their catcher, 4-3-1 count on Weatherholt. Their starter today gave up 2 runs, 3 hits over 5 1/3. I'm talking about former Oklahoma Sooner Jake Urban. The pitch, and that's tapped past the mound to the third baseman. Vivas makes the play and throws out J.J. Weatherholt. We have one away. And here is Ivan Herrera. He has a home run to his credit today. Vivas is playing at third, and Ortiz took over at first base. Both came on as pinch hitters in the top of the eighth and made outs. Herrera homered his first time up. Since then, a strikeout and a pop out. The lefty deals, and Tolman throws strike one right down the middle to Ivan Herrera. Dion threw 29 pitches and 15 strikes. There's a swing and a long one. Left field. This is going to leave the yard. That goes over the Nats bullpen. Herrera's second home run of the day. We're tied with one out in the eighth inning. How about some more fireworks, Ricky?
1: That was just the prelude, wasn't it? And here's the real show, provided by Ivan Herrera. 18 home runs now for Herrera, 68 RBIs on the season. And we've got a brand new ball game here.
0: Well, that takes Quinn Matthews off the hook. He got his quality start today, going 7 innings. And a big day for Ivan Herrera, the last home game of the regular season for the Cardinals. Alec Burleson, how about back-to-back? Burleson takes outside from Tolman. Last night, Tolman came on and gave up a run coming on in the ninth inning. The Cardinals were able to come back and tie the game off this pitcher.
1: Ivan gets him in bunches, doesn't he?
0: Here's a check swing and a strike call, 1-1.
1: Let's hope he goes on a tear when we go to Pittsburgh.
0: O'Brien is getting ready in the Cardinal bullpen as we're tied in the bottom of the eighth. One out. The pitch. There's a foul over to the Cardinal dugout. 1-2.
1: So the problem we talked about potentially of the Cardinals having a short bullpen has just gotten to become a little more problematic. You know, if O'Brien's up for the ninth, then you've got Stanek potentially for the tenth if you have to go there, but I don't know about after that.
0: Here's a swing and just nicked it foul. 1-2 the count on Burleson as he spoiled off that pitch away.
1: I guess you cross that bridge when you come to it.
0: Well, this time of year, that's what a lot of teams have to do. Cruz is getting ready, backing up Tolman, who pitches, and there's a swing and another foul, just nicking that pitch that Ford could not hold on. Herrera put a charge into that home run. His first one just hit the top of the wall and got on over in the first inning. But it counted. This one should have counted for a couple. Burleson guides it on the ground to Vivas. He throws out. Burleson, let's pause here for a station ID on the Cardinals Radio Network, powered by Graybar.
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0: And with Walker coming up, Cruz is ready in the bullpen. 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
0: It's Yovani Cruz, who has pitched with the Yankees and the Nationals. He's on for the 11th time for the Nationals, the 15th time overall this year. Last night, he threw 10 pitches, 6 strikes, two-thirds of the ninth inning with a hit-by-pitch and a strikeout. And Cruz is going to face Jordan Walker. He struck him out last night. Nobody on base. Two outs, bottom of the eighth, a tie game at 3. Walker checks his swing, takes low on the appeal at first. No swing.
11: You don't have to wait long when he throws a fastball, but he also has a pretty good slider. Walker is going to see that, no doubt, but the fastball is very, very quick.
0: Walker 0 for his last 11, 0 for 3 today. Cruz with the pitch. Walker checks his swing and takes a 100-mile-an-hour fastball low. 2 balls and no strikes. The outfielders are deep in left and center, in some in right field, Dylan Cruz. A balanced infield behind Yovani Cruz. The right-hander's next pitch. Walker gets out of the way of an inside 97-mile-an-hour fastball. Was that his changeup at 97?
11: That was probably a sinker. It had a lot of movement to it, more of a two-seamer. But my goodness. That wasn't hittable. Wasn't a strike either, but it was not hittable.
0: Well, the Nationals manager, Blake Butera, is counting on Cruz retiring Walker. If Walker gets on here, then Leo Bernal will be up there batting left-handed. It's a mound visit by Harry Ford, their catcher. And here comes the pitching coach quickly out of the dugout as Simon Matthews wants to get in on this conversation.
11: Well, there's a few things he's doing right now that shows me that maybe he landed funny and it kind of hurt his back a little bit. That's what I'm seeing. He's actually pawing more at the front of the rubber and talking about his landing area. I just think it's more about that. And that probably didn't need to be a mound visit if they would have asked the home plate umpire. But they're going to call it a mound visit because I think they were more just making sure he was okay. He was kind of bending his back. I know that bend, for anybody that's had a bad back, knows what it's like when you kind of start stretching your back a little.
0: Two outs in the Cardinals' eighth. Herrera has homered to tie the game at 3. 3-0 on Jordan Walker. He's taking and takes a strike. That was on the outside corner.
11: Get me over 100.
0: 3-1. Walker is sitting on 28 home runs. Hasn't homered since the 1st of September at the Dodgers.

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5: Riley O'Brien is on to pitch the ninth inning, and there's a swing and a foul. Dylan Cruz is the first up. Thomas Ajayi goes to third base. Victor Scott, the second, is in left field. And Mason Wynn is playing shortstop. O'Brien's pitch. That's in there for a strike, and it's 0-2 on Dylan Cruz. A power display for the Cardinals, the last game at home for 2026. Two home runs for Herrera and a go-ahead two-run homer by Leo Bernal, who puts down the target for O'Brien. The 0-2 pitch for Dylan Cruz. O'Brien brings it in, and there's a fly ball left center field. Scott on the run, on the run, on the run. He dives. He has it. One out in the ninth inning. And that delights the crowd here at Busch Stadium in St. Louis.
6: Oh, it's delighting Victor Scott the second. Also, he is jacked for making that play. That was not an easy one, and that was a really good route by him, too. He had to go straight to it, layout, took it right off the ground, and robbed Cruz of a double. Well done, Victor Scott the second.
5: One down. That brings in Dalen Lyle, the left-handed batter, swings, fouling it out of play. Phillip 66 has two new limited edition Cardinals pins. Take your pick when you purchase 8 or more gallons with the Fuel Forward app. Some exclusions apply. Offer ends September 27th. One big out, two to go. The pitch on the way, a swing, and that ball's hit in the air. Short left center field. Mason Wynn moves out. He makes the catch in front of Victor Scott the second. Lyle pops out. Wynn, he can cover some ground, can't he?
6: So how about the two defensive replacements that came in the ninth inning? Victor Scott in left field robs Cruz of a double, and Mason Wynn showing his range at the shortstop position. I would say well done on those moves.
5: K-Bert Ruiz comes up to bat. Harry Ford went 1 out of 3 in this spot today as the Nationals are down to their last out. A switch hitter batting left-handed. Ruiz swings. Ground ball to first. Burleson has it. Takes it to the bag. That's a Redbird winner. Ruiz grounds out, and this ball game has come to an end. Set off the fireworks in downtown St. Louis. Fireworks in the bottom of the eighth on a Herrera home run to tie the game, and then a two-run homer by Leo Bernal to win it, with Riley O'Brien coming on to work a 3-up, 3-down ninth for the save.
6: I've loved it this summer when we get to listen to Freebird at the end of a Cardinal game. That means the Cardinals have won. The flag is flying with Fred Bird running in the outfield. The players are... jacked up, and Riley O'Brien picked up his league-leading 38th save, and he got some help from his defense as well, but the real help came from the big flies in the eighth inning. Herrera and Bernal, what a game for Bernal, what a series, what a homestand for the young catcher.
5: The Cardinals, with the victory, finished their home record at 38-43. And they have pushed their record to 76-80, and they have six games to go, as the Cardinals will be playing three in Pittsburgh and three in Milwaukee. So we have division play to wrap up the weekend, and Milwaukee, of course, will be tuning it up for the postseason, while the Pirates have had quite a charge and a chance for the Cardinals to perhaps overtake the Pirates and move up a notch in the standings before we're all done.
6: Always something to play for, including trying to finish at 500. Now, that's not going to be easy for the Cardinals to do that. As you mentioned, that was win number 76. You can only lose one more game on a six-game road trip. We'll see what happens.
5: The Cardinals win this one. The final 5-3 over the Nationals. We'll have more after this.
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5: Well, the Cardinals finished up the homestand going 4-5 and broke a four-game losing streak, winning 5-3 and put on a power display today in doing so, Ricky.
6: A power display, and then to follow some very nice moments, more tradition here at Busch Stadium. Of course, we had the acapella rendition of our Star Spangled Banner by the crowd here at the beginning. We always do that at Busch Stadium, but the players also always come up after the final out. They leave the dugout and they take their hat off and they salute the crowd here, which they did. Bernal just got the ice bath as well as he's doing the post-game interviews, but just so many good moments, and they begin with that Herrera home run. Really good work by Matthews, the Cardinals starter. That also is a point towards the future for the Cardinals that's very bright.
5: 73-83, the record for the Nationals. The Cardinals split the season series with them, taking 2 out of 3 in D.C. and winning the final game here out of the three in grand fashion, 5-3 the final.
6: And they have avoided the sweep at the hands of the Nationals, which would have been the first time since 2016 that the Nationals have swept the Cardinals in a three-game series. Didn't happen today.
5: Well, the win goes to Gastelum, but a quality start and a really good start today. Now, the two-run homer, one of the blemishes for Quinn Matthews, but he really looked good, Ricky.
6: He went seven innings. How many times have Cardinal starters gone seven innings this year? I think the answer is five. That hasn't happened a lot. I mean, no. That's in today's game, it doesn't happen a lot. but he was able to keep his pitch count under 100 pitches and throw 7 innings. And John, we've seen him throw 60 pitches in 2 innings before. So for him to be able to make those kind of strides with his command, with his stuff, hats off to Quinn Matthews.
12: I really like the body language out there.
6: Yes.
12: And his pacing that he established. And even when falling behind, he was still going about making it pitch by pitch. And he kept the Cardinals in the game. They were only down by one. One swing took care of that by Herrera. Then a walk to Walker. Going to the bullpen to bring Cruz in. Cruz was able to strike out Walker in extra innings last night, but not today. Cruz walked him, and then Bernal parked one in the bleachers in right center.
6: A small victory, but a victory nonetheless for Jordan Walker to take that breaking pitch off the plate down and away. He didn't do it yesterday. He did it today, kept the inning going, and then Bernal supplied the magic right after him.
12: 5-3 Cardinals. More after this.
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12: Well, a Redbird winner on the final home game of the 26th season. And, wow, we saw power. We saw good pitching. Good starting pitching leads to a quick game, a 2-hour, 30-minute game today after a 4-hour marathon in the 11 last night.
6: I feel like we only played half a game today after last night.
12: Like a day off almost. That's tomorrow.
6: That's tomorrow, but... Boy, what a great game it was, and so many good things to point to. We talked about Matthews. How about the play by Victor Scott II in the ninth inning? I mean, you're talking about the game being on the line. That ball drops. Maybe things kind of devolve in a different direction, but a defensive replacement, and I'd say a well-timed defensive replacement by Ollie Marmol, and you could say the same thing about putting Mason Wynn back out there. I'm glad Mason got to make a put out in the last inning of the home game here in front of the home crowd, and again, great to see the players acknowledging the fans right before they left the field.
12: But with all of those events, the Cardinals, it looked like old times and the way things were played this year because of the way they came back to tie it up and using the long ball. Didn't get that many hits. They were out hit by Washington 7-6, but the way that it was Scott going for the ball in left center field. I think Walker's walk, I know the home run by Herrera tied the game, but Walker walking with two outs to bring up Bernal batting left-handed. To me, that's the key and what put the Cardinals over the top today, and everybody responded to that.
6: Well, the game is about learning, and he learned that yesterday, striking out on a pitch that was out of the zone against the same pitcher, and then he comes out today and lays off that pitch, earns the walk, prolongs the inning, the Cardinals win it, and so many good things. I thought Castellan looked really good, too, by the way, in his inning of work. He was outstanding, and so a lot of bright spots today. The Cardinals didn't get a ton of hits, as you mentioned, but early in the year when they were winning games, they were scoring late, and they were using the home run to do it.
12: And the final, the Cardinals win this one, 5-3. Our plays of the game presented by Marriott St. Louis Grand. Book your Grand Slam Cardinals ticket package. Do that right now. We'll hear the plays when we come back.
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12: In the final home game of the regular season, the Cardinals, they were able to jump ahead in this one on a home run by Ivan Herrera in the bottom of the first inning, only to have the Nationals tie it up with a couple of base hits and a sacrifice fly by Jacob Young in the second. The Cardinals managed to grab the lead on a double by Fermin and a one-out RBI single from J.J. Weatherholt, only to have the game turned over to the Nationals in the top of the sixth on a base hit by Brady House and a two-run homer by C.J. Abrams off Quinn Matthews. Matthews worked seven innings today, giving up three runs on seven hits. He walked two, struck out three, and allowed that home run hit by Abrams. But the Cardinals put on a power display in their half of the eighth inning. With one out, a home run. With two outs, a home run. These are the plays of the game presented by Marriott St. Louis Grand. There's a swing and a long one. Left field. This is going to leave the yard. That goes over the Nats bullpen. Herrera's second home run of the day. We're tied with one out in the eighth inning.
22: How about some more fireworks, Ricky?
23: That was just the prelude, wasn't it? And here's the real show.
12: 1-2. Walker leads at first base. Doesn't go. The pitch is swung on, and there's a drive. That's hit to deep right center field. It might go. It's a goner for Bernal. A goner, giving the Cardinals the lead with two outs in the eighth inning. The walk to Walker brought up Bernal batting left-handed against the hard-throwing Yovani Cruz, and it pays big dividends as the Cardinals grab a two-run lead.
24: Oh, the walk to Walker set up Bernal, and Bernal cashed in with the long ball. A three home run day today for the Cardinals. They were out hit 7-6 by the Nats, but the Cardinals won it 5-3. Five runs, six hits, no errors, four left on for the Cardinals. They went 1-for-4 with runners in scoring position. Three runs, seven hits, one error, four left on for the Nats, 0-for-3 with runners in scoring position. The win to Luis Gastelum. He's 5-3. Yovani Cruz 0-2 with the loss. Riley O'Brien, six pitches, six strikes. Good defense by Victor Scott with a diving catch in left center and a good catch on a pop-up to short left field by Mason Wynn in that mix, and then a ground out to Burleson ended the game, giving O'Brien his 38th save, a 2-hour, 30-minute game, $27,814 paid. And this season, Cardinal fans came through the turnstiles at $2,233,902. We thank you very much. The Cardinals won their last home game 5-3 and will get set for the Pirates on Tuesday. 3 in Pittsburgh, Tuesday, Wednesday, Thursday, 3 in Milwaukee, Friday, Saturday, and Sunday to close out the 26th season. It's Andre Pallante. He's going for his 13th win, 12-7, against Jared Jones, who's 4-6 on the air Tuesday, 4:45, 5:30. Ricky will have the lineups. I'll bring you the first pitch around 5:40 Central. We hope you'll join us. Now, thanks to our producer-engineer, Jim Jackson, to Daniel Hinkamp in the St. Louis studio, Emmett Concannon. Emmett, thank you. Just shaking Emmett's hands, thanking him for his work as our booth assistant here at the ballpark this year. And we have Joe Pott coming up with our post-game show. Now for Mike Claiborne and Ricky Horton, and for all of us on the Cardinals Radio Network, Ben Boyd and company, we thank you for joining us. The Cardinals were able to win a comeback affair with 3 in the 8th inning to beat the Nationals 5-3. And for Claves and Ricky, I'm John Rooney saying so long from Busch Stadium.
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0: Welcome in to the Mercy Cardinals post-game show on a happy Sunday. It'll be a happy flight for the Redbirds as they finish off this series and this 2026 home season with a win 5-3 today over the Washington Nationals. I'm Joe Pott. It is the Mercy Cardinals post-game show. Of course, we're going to wrap it all up in style here along the Cardinals radio network. We're going to get all the reaction. We'll hear from the Cards manager, Oliver Marmo. We'll hear from our player of the game. I'll give you one guess who that is. And we're going to wrap it up with the highlights when we come back here on the Mercy Cardinals post-game show from Busch Stadium on the Cardinals radio network, powered by Graybar.
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6: Hey, good Sunday evening to your heartland. Cold front's going to be moving through the area as we head towards the late night hours into your Monday. Could see a few scattered showers and thunderstorms along this front. Not expecting widespread rainfall, but we are anticipating much cooler temperatures as we head into next week. Now, for this evening, it's still pretty warm out there. Temperatures slowly falling through the 80s. We'll bottom out in the upper 60s and lower 70s. For your Monday, a few isolated storms possible. Highs mainly in the upper 80s. From the KFES 12 First Alert Weather Center, this is Chief Meteorologist Grant Dade.

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the eastern seaboard. I've got my diesel wound up and she's running like I never before. There's a speed zone ahead, but all right, I don't see a cop inside. 6 days on the road and I'm gonna make it home tonight.

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6: Hey, good Sunday evening to your heartland. Cold front's going to be moving through the area as we head towards the late night hours into your Monday. Could see a few scattered showers and thunderstorms along this front. Not expecting widespread rainfall. But we are anticipating much cooler temperatures as we head into next week. Now, for this evening, it's still pretty warm out there. Temperatures slowly falling through the 80s. We'll bottom out in the upper 60s and lower 70s. For your Monday, a few isolated storms possible. Highs mainly in the upper 80s. 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

0: we're dusting off another 45. 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
1: Stop smoking with Alex Gowen Hypnosis. Guaranteed or your money back. How can you be sure you'll quit? In 1979, Alex Gowen discovered a stop smoking hypnosis sequence and spent 20 years refining it. By 1999, he was so certain he did what no other hypnotist dared. He asked the U.S. Patent Office to examine. August 13th, 2002, a U.S. patent was issued to Alex Gowen. The patent's exact words, a unique, new, and usable process. That's not marketing. That's the federal record. Today, 500,000 people later, it's engineered to break your connection to cigarettes without cravings, irritability, or weight gain. 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